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5: Greetings, one and all. 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
6: What?
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6: Eugene...
5: Compression is the process by which the working substance in a heat engine is made more compact.
6: Eugene...
5: It is also the engine cycle during which this process occurs.
6: Eugene...
5: What is it, Mr. Walton? 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
5: It isn't?
6: No, it's about compassion.
5: Compassion?
6: That's right.
5: But I don't have anything prepared for... I didn't read about... 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Oh, this is very embarrassing. I thought... I was certain I heard correctly. And now I've... On television, no less.
6: Now, if you're feeling sorry for Eugene right now, that's part of compassion. And that's also what we're going to talk about here on BTV, so stick around.
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15: Welcome back to BTV. Hey, Bernard.
6: Yeah, hey yourself. So what is compassion anyway? Is it just feeling sorry for someone like we did for Eugene, or is it more? And why is it important for us to have and to practice?
5: I have it now. I'm all prepared. Compassion is a sympathetic consciousness of others' distress together with a desire to alleviate it.
6: Meaning?
5: Feeling sorry for someone.
6: We know, Eugene. We covered that already.
5: You did? But I thought I could help you, and now I didn't know that you... Oh, my!
6: Now, people have thought about compassion for a long time. In fact, in the 1600s, a famous playwright named William Shakespeare had this to say on the subject.
16: The quality of mercy is not strained. It droppeth as the gentle rain from heaven upon the place beneath. It is twice blessed. It blesseth him that gives and him that takes. It is enthroned in the hearts of kings. It is an attribute to God himself. And earthly power doth

0: Lindsay Clancy murder trial have gone home for the weekend.
1: Jurors have been excused for the day after not reaching a verdict in the Lindsay Clancy murder trial in Plymouth, Massachusetts. Clancy's defense attorney, Kevin Reddington, says jurors asked to see the bloody knife that Clancy used in an attempt to take her own life and bags of pill bottles during Friday's deliberations. Jurors must decide if Clancy is criminally responsible for killing her three children. Reddington says he can't predict the outcome.
2: No, I have no idea. They work hard. It's been a long trial, and I have faith in the jury system.
1: He also says it does not surprise him that the jury went home and was not sequestered.
2: No, it takes them away from their family. They have lives, too.
1: Jury deliberations are expected to resume Monday. I'm Lisa Dwyer.
0: President Trump says the U.S. has entered an agreement with Venezuela to take control of 65 billion barrels of the South American country's oil reserves. On Wall Street, the Dow Jones Industrial Average down by 9 points, the Nasdaq dropping 138, the S&P 500 lower by 19, oil near $83 a barrel. This is SRN News.
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6: The message of the gospel is not get your heart right so that you can come to God. The message of the gospel is come to God in order that you may get your heart right. You do not come to Jesus Christ because you have a right heart. You come to Jesus Christ because you need a right heart, and you know today that you don't have it.
7: Welcome to Open the Bible with Pastor Colin Smith. And Colin, we may have some listening today who say, I know I don't have a right heart. Yeah. What would you say to them?
8: I'd say, well, that's precisely why Jesus Christ came into the world. And thank God that he has not said to us, hey, get yourself right and then come to me.
7: Yeah.
8: He said, come to me and I will put you right. I will give you a new heart. That's the promise of the gospel. Well, today we're going to look at all the ways in which the heart goes wrong. How does a person veer onto the wrong track? Where does it actually begin? What's at the root of actually moving away from God and his purpose and his will for our lives? And once we've discovered what makes the heart wrong, the bigger thing is how Jesus Christ puts it right. There's a message of great hope today about how Jesus changes the heart.
7: Well, let's get started with today's message. We are in Proverbs chapter 23 as we continue The Heart Gone Wrong. Here is Pastor Colin.
6: I want to suggest to you three places where the heart most often goes wrong. I suspect these were the things, because Solomon says them here, that he was seeing emerging in the heart of his own son. The first is that the heart goes wrong with regards to who you admire. Verse 17, let not your heart envy sinners, but continue in the fear of the Lord all the day. Now, we've every reason to believe that Rehoboam in his early years conformed to the faith of his grandfather David and of his father Solomon, the faith that had been passed on, the faith with which he was raised. But it seems from this that when Rehoboam looked at godless people, people who live without God in their lives, it seems he found their life, their model, their example to be attractive. That's the significance, surely, of let not your heart envy the wicked. And so here's Solomon's fear. He has a son who professes faith. He professes to believe the faith that was handed down from his grandfather David and now his father Solomon. But there seems to be in this son a secret longing, an attraction of his heart, a drawing of his heart to move in a different direction. Solomon says, verse 24, he who fathers a wise son will be glad in him.

0: But at this point, you see, Solomon's not sure if he's got a wise son or not. He fears that his son's heart may be somewhere else. He admires the wrong people. He envies sinners. He looks up to the example of people who live without God. They're the role models for him. They're the ones he wants to be like. Now, I want to speak from the heart to every son and daughter of whatever age who has been raised in a Christian home. You have Christian parents or Christian grandparents. And here's the burden of my heart today. I can think of no greater tragedy than that while people who had no knowledge of the truth in their early years and were exposed to all kinds of evils, while so many of them are pressing their way into finding peace and joy in Jesus Christ, you who have had more blessings than you may ever realize, some of you seem ready to throw it all up. That's a tragedy. That others who had none of the blessings you have enjoyed should end up pressing into the knowledge of Christ and all the good that comes from that forever and forever, and that you, who had all the opportunity, should sit with your heart envying the wicked and end up throwing it all away. And you know what the first sign of being ready to throw it all away is? You start envying sinners. You start looking at people who live without God, and you say, that's what I want to be like. I want to be like her. I want to be like him. I see how they live, and that's how I want to live. And when I get the chance, that's what I'm going to do. And here you are in church, and that's where some of you are right now. Second place the heart goes wrong is not simply in who you admire, but it's in how you decide. Look at verse 18. Here's something else that surely Solomon discerned in his son. He says to him, surely there is a future, and your hope will not be cut off. Now, I think that this shows to us that Solomon saw in his son a growing tendency to live only in the present and to lose sight of the future. In other words, Solomon is seeing that his son is going more and more with what he thinks and feels at any given point in time. And so what Solomon says to him in this verse is, look, son, surely there is a future. In other words, don't make your decisions in life on the basis of short-term comfort. Son, there's a future. You make your decisions in life on the basis of long-term outcomes. Surely there is a future. Now, friends, this is obviously of huge importance for us today because our culture is bombarding us with a philosophy that says, live in the moment. It seems to me to be a new phrase, but it's around us everywhere. If it means that we are to be fully present and fully engaged in whatever we are doing at any given time, rather than have our mind distracted off at a dozen other places trying to do multiple things at the same time, then that would be a very good thing. Live in the moment. But I have noticed often enough to want to comment on this today. I have noticed the phrase, live in the moment, being used too often by people who are very clearly moving away from Christian faith. I'm trying to live in the moment, Pastor. And if I understand that correctly, I think what is being said here is this. I'm going with what I feel, and sometimes I feel I want to know God, and sometimes I don't. And I live in the moment. Now, in a world that is constantly saying to you, live in the moment, I want you to hear the word of our Father in heaven who says to you, surely there is a future. I want you to hear that. Always remember this, friend. Your life, the life that God gives to you, comes in two very unequal parts. You have a very, very short life in time, and you have a very, very long life in eternity. That's the life that God has given to you. How short is your life in this world? Listen to how God describes it. He uses pictures so that we'll get it. All flesh is grass. The grass withers when the breath of the Lord blows on it. How long does grass live? About a week. Then you cut it, and it's blown, and it is gone. You not cut your grass for 3 weeks, hey, there you are, you know, time to do it, right? About a week. That's the image that God, our Father, gives to us. If you want to think rightly about your life, you have to think of the proportion of what you have in this world in relation to what you have in eternity. And let me put it in a picture for you. It's like grass. That's your whole life. If you live to 100 years and more, that's what your life in this world is like in relation to eternity. You haven't got much time. See, here's one of the pressures, especially on younger people today. We hear all the time this phrase, don't we? We want to be on the right side of history. Here's our answer to that, friends. We need to be on the right side of eternity.
1: 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I hope you'll stay with us because in just a moment, we're going to begin to look at how the heart gets right. Well, if you joined us late, if you ever have to leave early, or you want to go back and listen to a message that you may have missed, you can do that when you come to our website, openthebible.org. 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Another way to listen is to get the Open the Bible app, which you'll find for free at your app store. Well, as you give a gift of any amount this month, you're going to receive a copy of Pastor Brad Weatherall's book called Saved to Sin No More. And Colin, who is this book for?
0: Well, it's really for every Christian who wants to make progress in his or her battle against sin. And that's surely got to be everyone who knows and loves the Lord Jesus Christ. You know, I think one of the greatest struggles that we have is just discouragement. And the doctrine of union with Christ is the most encouraging truth that I know in all of the Bible. Faith unites us to the Lord Jesus Christ so that his presence is in us through the Holy Spirit. And when Christ is in us, there's something of the power and the peace and the joy of the Lord Jesus that's actually in us too. And when that's the case, it makes what would have been impossible for us on our own possible because his power and his presence is with us. So getting hold of what it means to actually have Christ in us and for us to be in him, that's union with Christ, is going to be the most encouraging thing for moving forward in the battle against stubborn sins that often defeat us.
1: 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Let's get back to the message. Here is Pastor Colin.
0: Where the heart goes wrong, who you admire, how you choose, and thirdly, where you invest. Look at verse 23. Where Solomon says to his son this, buy truth and do not sell it. Buy wisdom, instruction, and understanding. Buy truth. Invest truth. I wonder, since Solomon says that as he speaks with this candor to his son, I wonder if that indicates that Solomon's son was losing interest in the truth. They would have had the five books of Moses, the Pentateuch, And they would have read from that part of the scripture that they had. I wonder if when the Old Testament books of Moses were brought out, when they were read, I wonder if Solomon saw his son's eyes rolling in the corner of the room. I wonder if when they went to worship in Solomon's great temple, whether Solomon noticed that his son looked as if he had absolutely not the faintest bit of interest in what was going on in all of the world. And he thinks to himself, my son's heart's in another place. And he's anxious. His son once was learning the truth and showed some interest in truth, but now there seems to be no interest in it at all. And he says this, by the truth. Notice that there is such a thing as the truth, and that it is worth whatever it costs you to get it. Solomon doesn't tell his son what it will cost him to stand for the truth. He doesn't know. There isn't one of us here who knows what it will cost our children to stand for the truth or our grandchildren to stand for the truth. Not a single one of us. None of us knows. It might cost friends for you to embrace by the truth. It might cost opportunities in your life. It might cost your life. But you see what Solomon is saying to his son here. He's saying, buy the truth at any price. Now, those of you who are investors know you wouldn't do that with anything else. With any other investment, you'd look at the price and then you'd look at the options. But what Solomon says to his son is, look, son, when it comes to the truth, it's in a whole different category. Because the price is never too high for the truth, because the truth has a value that is supreme, because it has a value that is eternal. And your life in this world is very short. Your life in eternity is very, very long indeed. So buy the truth, whatever it costs you. You bind the truth like a belt around your waist and do not sell it. Now, Judas sold the truth, but he's not an example for you. No, says this wise father, the truth is worth more than anything you could ever, ever gain by giving it up. Whatever you think you will gain in life by giving up the truth is worth more than anything you will ever gain by giving up the truth. So buy the truth and do not sell it. Well, very obviously, this raises the question for all of us, men, women, fathers, sons, mothers, daughters. Where is your heart today? When Jesus was asked, what is the very first commandment? What is the very first thing that God requires of every one of us? He said, love the Lord your God with all your heart. Where do you stand in relation to that first calling of God upon your life today? To love the Lord with all your heart. And you better guard your heart, because from it flow the springs of your life. I pondered, do we go to the outcome of this story today, or do we hold it for next week? Big, big preacher's decision. So I did the only wise thing to do. I asked my wife. And she said, you better tell them the end of the story today. And here's why I hesitated, because the outcome of the story isn't good. But I've taken her advice, and I think it's right to follow the story to its conclusion, because today we're looking at the heart gone wrong. Next week we're going to look at the heart getting right. If you want the conclusion of the story, you'll find it in 2 Chronicles chapter 12 and verses 13 and 14, and the words that are used there are very, very striking indeed. So King Rehoboam grew strong in Jerusalem and he reigned. So this is the son. Solomon has now died. Rehoboam is 41 years old when he began to reign, and he reigned for 17 years in Jerusalem. And then notice what the scripture says, and he did evil. Why did he do evil? Notice what it says, for he did not set his heart to seek the Lord. He did not listen to his father's wisdom. You know, think about this, and I say this for the father and for the mother who wrestles with a rebel son or a daughter, and so often you go over and over, what might we have done different and all of that. The wisest father who ever lived had a rebel son. In fact, if you have a rebel son or a rebel daughter, or if you are anxious about a grandchild, you will want to have made a very clear note of Isaiah chapter 1 and verse 2, where God says this, I raised children and they rebelled against me. Can you take that in? God says, I raised children. He's referring to Israel, of course. And they rebelled against me? Well, you cannot have a better or a wiser father than God. Rehoboam, I think, is one of the saddest characters in all of the Bible because he was so privileged and gave it all away. Think of this. The scripture is very precise in its language. And it tells us about David, who was Rehoboam's grandfather, that his heart was wholly true to the Lord. We then read later in the story that Rehoboam had a grandson. And the same words, precisely the same words, are used of him. His name was Asa, and it is said of Asa that his heart was wholly true to the Lord. So here's Rehoboam standing in the middle. He's got a grandfather wholly true to the Lord. He's got a grandson wholly true to the Lord. And he's in the middle, and he's given it all away. Because he did not set his heart to seek Lord. We're going to look throughout the message next week at what it means to get the heart right. But let me just leave you with this in just 2 minutes. I think there are two prayers that Rehoboam's granddad prayed that would have greatly helped him and would be of great help to any who find ourselves with a heart that is astray today. One of the reasons that David had a heart that was wholly true to the Lord was that he learned to pray like this. He asked God to search his heart. Search me, O God, and know my heart. Try me and know my thoughts and see if there is any grievous way in me and lead me in the way everlasting. Oh, make that your prayer today. It's a great prayer. Lord, show me where my heart is. I don't even understand my own heart. But you do. You're able to look into it as no one else ever can and no one else ever will. Now, will you reveal to me what you see in my heart today? Show me where I'm grieving you right now. Show me where I'm admiring the wrong people. Show me where I'm making the wrong decisions. And show me where I'm investing myself in the wrong ways. And then as you ask God to search your heart, ask God to change your heart. Oh, Rehoboam's grandfather knew what it was to pray like this. Create in me a clean heart, O God, and renew a right spirit within me. Friends, the message today, the message of the gospel is not get your heart right so that you can come to God. The message of the gospel is come to God in order that you may get your heart right. You do not come to Jesus Christ because you have a right heart. You come to Jesus Christ because you need a right heart. And you know today that you don't have it. So you come to the Lord Jesus Christ, in whom this great promise is ours. I will give you a new heart and I will put a new spirit within you. And you say, oh God, give me a clean heart through Jesus Christ. Change. And then God will indeed do that, and he will say, son, daughter, give me your heart.
1: 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And we've been focusing mostly in this message on where the heart goes wrong. 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This message has been one of the most listened to messages of this past year. 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
0: Yeah, and I want to encourage you to get to church on Sunday. 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
15: What do all these people need? 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They all need a word of encouragement. They need to know that their lives matter.
16: People tend to listen to matters we talk about when what we talk about matters to them. 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
15: There's nothing as refreshing as an encouraging word or deed. 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
17: This

0: The gospel can be an uncomfortable message. It's a message of sin and its consequences, but of course the remedy found in the Lord's sacrifice. But that discussion can be so effective in an atmosphere of encouragement. It's what their heart needs, wrapped in what their heart wants. And today on A New Beginning, Pastor Greg Laurie points out how to be an encourager in the tradition of Barnabas. As we study the book of Acts today, we'll see how we can follow in his reassuring footsteps.
1: So I heard about a group of frogs that were walking through the forest. Well, you're laughing already. I haven't even told the story yet. Anyway, a group of frogs are walking through the forest, and two of the frogs fall into this pit. The other frogs look over the side, and they yell to the frogs at the bottom of the pit, "You're as good as dead. You're never going to get out of there." Well, the frogs didn't want to stay in the pit, and they started to jump and jump and jump. And the frogs up on the top said, "You're not going to make it. You're not going to get up here. You're never going to get out of that pit. You're going to die." And one of the frogs got so discouraged, he just laid down and died. But the other frog would not give up. He kept jumping, jumping, jumping, jumping. Finally, he jumps out of the pit. The other frogs say, "Didn't you hear us? We told you you couldn't get out of the pit." He said, "Sorry, I'm hard of hearing, and I thought you were cheering for me." This is a true story. And then I stepped on the frog and killed him. No, I did not. That's sad, isn't it? It's all fake. Okay, I bring this up because we live in a time now where there's just so much discouragement. So many people discouraging you and me each and every day. If you don't believe me, just go on social media. All the trolls out there with their anger and hostility and attacks. You'll never make it. You'll never succeed. You'll never be the person you want to be. They bully you online, and on it goes. And this is why so many people are affected in an adverse way. I think it's affecting the mental health of our nation, especially young people. Depression rates among 14 to 17-year-olds has grown 60% from 2009 to 2017. That's really a lot. Suicide rates among young people have doubled in a decade, and 43% of millennials and Gen Zs are very concerned about their mental health. But it's not just young people that are facing this depression. It's affecting older people too. People who are getting on in years feel left out, forgotten, unappreciated. They're seeking hope, wanting their lives to matter because they're dealing with struggles. Maybe their health is failing. Maybe they've lost a mate, or they're struggling with some kind of an illness. Suicide is up among older folks as well. Men who are 65 or older are the highest risk of suicide today. Adults 85 and older are the second most likely age group to die from suicide. So what do all these people need? Young people, middle-aged people, older people. They all need a word of encouragement. They need to know that their lives matter. I can still remember discouraging things that were said to me as a kid. When I was in high school, I didn't get very good grades, I have to tell you. And so one teacher wrote this little commentary on my report card right next to D, C, D, F, etc. Greg Laurie spends too much time sitting in the classroom, staring at the window, daydreaming and drawing cartoons. And then she offered this encouraging word: "He will never amount to anything." Thank you for those encouraging words. When I was in elementary school, I became a little bit of a troublemaker. I was sent to military school for a few years, and boy, I tell you what, they got me in shape. I mean, I was on the honor roll. I was a good cadet, marching around in my little uniform. But then when I got out of military school and went into the public school system of California and realized how much I could get away with, I went from honor roll student cadet to juvenile delinquent. And it was so bad that one teacher in a classroom next to mine, hearing of the constant harassment I dealt toward my teacher, said to her class, "I'd like to take Greg Laurie and bury him up to his neck in the sand in the blazing sun and watch the ants eat him alive." The kids told me this after the class, and I actually thought that was kind of cool. I don't know what was, really? She said that about me? But, you know, encouragement really matters. So I want to talk about a guy in the book of Acts that was known for encouraging others. Actually, his given name was Joseph, but he was given a nickname. And his nickname was Barnabas, which means the son of encouragement, or another way to translate it, he was known basically as Mr. Encouragement. Mr. Encouragement. I love that. And he steps in at a critical time in the life of the Apostle Paul. Before he was the Apostle Paul, when he was still Saul, the notorious Christian killer, the man who hunted down followers of Jesus Christ, the man who met Christ on the road to Damascus. The problem was a lot of people weren't buying it. They weren't believing that Saul was actually now a Christian. Enter Barnabas. Enter Mr. Encouragement. Barnabas says, "Oh, you're a believer for sure. I've talked to you. I know your conversion is real." That brings me to point number one. An encourager sees the potential in others and cheers them on. So Barnabas, Mr. Encouragement, takes Saul of Tarsus under his wing and encourages him. And he even says, "Let's go on the road together. Let's go share the gospel together." So Barnabas is helping Saul. He's discipling Saul. He's teaching Saul later to become Paul. He sees the potential. Acts chapter 9, verse 26. Go back a few verses, chapters. "When Saul arrived in Jerusalem, he tried to meet with the believers, but they were all afraid of him, and they did not believe that he had truly become a believer. Then Barnabas brought him to the apostles and told them, 'Saul had seen the Lord on the road to Damascus, and the Lord had spoken to Saul, and he told them that Saul had preached boldly in the name of Jesus.'" I love that. So Barnabas takes his credibility, and he had a lot of it. He was loved by everybody. And he put it on the line for the newly converted Saul and said, "Listen, I'm vouching for this guy. He's a real Christian." And that's something that we all need in life. We need a Barnabas, or you need to be a Barnabas. Let me say that again. We all need a Barnabas or an encourager, or we need to be a Barnabas encouraging others. And your words matter, and your encouragement matters. And let's review the Great Commission. Jesus speaking, "Go into all the world and make disciples of all nations, baptizing them in the name of the Father, Son, and the Holy Spirit, teaching them to observe all things that I have commanded you, and lo, I am with you even to the end of the age." It's given to every Christian. It's given to you. It's given to me. And it's interesting because in that statement, "Lo, I am with you even to the end of the age," contextually in the original language, it's implying that Jesus will be with us in a special way when we're fulfilling the Great Commission. That's not to say he won't be with us all the time, because he said, "I'll never leave you or forsake you." But it is to say, Jesus speaking, "I will be with you when you do this. I will open doors for you. I will put words in your mouth. I will direct you to the right people. I'll be with you." So your job, your mission, should you decide to accept it, is to go and make disciples, teaching them to observe all things that I have commanded you. So Barnabas did this for the newly converted Saul. And God wants you to do this for somebody else. Because there are people that need your help right now. People that are hurting. People that have fallen spiritually. James 5:19 says, "Brothers, if any of you should wander from the truth and someone should bring him back, remember that whoever turns a sinner from the error of his way will save him from death and cover a multitude of sins." I love that.
0: Pastor Greg Laurie will have the second half of his message in just a moment.
1: You know, I've heard people describe a trip to Israel as seeing the Bible actually come to life. Hey, everybody, Greg Laurie. And I've been to Israel many times, and I've led a lot of tours, and I have to say that's absolutely true. Listen, when you're walking on the same stones that Jesus himself walked on, well, that's something that's enriching to your faith. It's not just a travel experience. It actually energizes and enhances your study of the Bible. Think of it this way. It's a vacation with a purpose. And we're going to be taking a tour of Israel April 6 to 15, 2027. You can find out more at israel.harvest.org.
2: Step right into biblical history. 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Well, we're getting some good counsel on the importance of encouragement today. Pastor Greg continues his study based in Acts chapter 11.
1: Now, sometimes what people need is just a friend. You don't have to know all the answers. We think, I have to be a theologian. No, you don't. You can get on the job training. You can learn what you need to learn as you need it, but you can get in there and just engage in what I like to describe as a ministry of presence, just being there. Let's say someone's in a hospital room and they're in pain and they're in need. Sometimes just being there. You don't need a sermon. Everything isn't a sermon. You might be surprised to hear me say that because I'm a preacher, right? But there's a time to sermonize, and then there's a time to just empathize and just care and offer the appropriate scriptures at the right time. And here's another thing to think about. Whatever you're going through in life is preparing you for something else, and he can take the pain of your life and use it. Look, I wouldn't wish my childhood on anyone, but now I use it as a tool to help other people because they'll tell me about their upbringing, and I'll say, well, here was my upbringing, and here's what God did for me, and he can do this for you. And having my son go to be with the Lord in 2008, if I could bring him back, I would do it in a moment. But I realized that this happened. I don't know why it happened, but I will not waste my pain. And I use it as a tool now to help other people who've heard the devastating news that their child has died or their spouse has died or a loved one has died. And so I know that I can come and just help them through that. I don't really have that much to say, but if I can in some way, shape, or form help them through that difficult time, that's what I want to do. We all want to be that encourager because there's nothing as refreshing as an encouraging word or deed. It's like a fresh drink of water on a hot summer day. Proverbs 25:25 says, good news from far away is like cold water to the thirsty. I think encouragement may be the greatest need in our world today. That brings me to my second point. If you want to be an encourager, you will help other Christians grow in their faith. If you want to be an encourager, you will help other Christians grow in their faith. So Barnabas and Paul went on a missionary journey together. And it became pretty clear that Paul had a great gift to preach, even greater than Barnabas's gift. So Barnabas sort of stepped aside and let Paul do what he did. He was doing his job well. Now, they did have a conflict, and we'll talk about this later, and they parted ways as friends, but they did part ways. But the point of it is, Barnabas had done his job. What was his job? To disciple Paul, to help Paul get acclimated to the church, to help Paul discover, cultivate, and use the gifts that God had given to him. Once that was done, now Barnabas can exit the scene and go do it again. That's our job. It's sort of like wash, rinse, repeat, right? In the same way, preach, encourage, disciple, repeat. Preach, encourage, disciple, repeat. You just do it over and over again for as many people as you can. Mr. Encouragement. Here's an instance in Acts chapter 11 now, the verse we turned to, when they dispatched Barnabas for a special project. God was working, and people were coming to Christ, and they said, hey, let's send Mr. Encouragement over there. Acts 11, 22. And when the church at Jerusalem heard what had happened, they sent Barnabas to Antioch. When he arrived and saw this evidence of God's blessing, he was filled with joy and he encouraged the believers to stay true to the Lord. Barnabas was a good man, full of the Holy Spirit and strong in faith. And many people were brought to the Lord. I love that. He was a good man, full of the Holy Spirit and strong in faith. Let that be said of you, that you're a good man, a good woman, full of the Holy Spirit, encouraging others. And I love the word that Barnabas gave to the believers there. He encouraged the believers to stay true to the Lord. And I want to encourage you to do the same right now. Stay true to the Lord. Hold the course that you are on. Don't deviate from it to the left or the right. I've mentioned Chuck Smith a couple times in this message. Here's one last story. I was having lunch with him once. So we're sitting there, and I said, Chuck, if an older Chuck could speak to a younger Chuck, what would you say to yourself? And Chuck said, Greg, will you stop asking me these stupid questions? I just want to eat my food. No, he didn't say that, but he should have. He said, hold the course. What he meant was just stay on that path that you're on and don't get off that path. And that's what Barnabas was saying to the believers. He encouraged the believers to stay true to the Lord. And let me close with this. Hold your course. I know it's hard. Maybe you've hit a rough patch. Maybe there's some problems. Maybe you've stumbled and you've fallen. Then get back up again. God gives second chances, and he'll see you through whatever you're going through because he's bigger than your problem. It's going to get better. But you know, I mentioned in the beginning of this message that there are some that are so down, they're so discouraged, they've even thought of taking their lives. And let me just say, if I'm talking to anyone who has entertained those thoughts, please reject them. Push them out of your mind because you are loved by a lot of people. More than you know. You're needed. You're wanted. And best of all, you're loved by God. And no matter what things you've done wrong, he will forgive you. But you must come to him. Don't even think of taking your own life. Instead, give your life to Jesus Christ. And you'll find life. Jesus said, whoever will lose his life for my sake will find it. What does that even mean? To lose your life means I take my dreams, my aspirations, my hopes, and I say, this is what I'd like to do, but Lord, I want your will more than my will. Even if there's a conflict, I want it. And here's what you'll discover. You'll discover God's plans for you are far better than your plans for yourself. But it starts with giving your life to Jesus Christ. And so I'm going to close by extending an invitation to anybody here. If you're not sure if Jesus is living in your life, if you haven't asked him to forgive you of your sin, it can happen right here, right now. My whole life changed on a Friday in 1970. I didn't wake up in the morning and say, hey, I think that I'll change my entire course of living and become a Christian. And then maybe one day I'll even become a preacher and lose all of my hair. That's my goal. No, that thought did not cross my mind. But that's what God had in store for me. Who knows what God has in store for you? So we're going to close in prayer. And if you don't know Jesus yet, this is your moment to come to him and believe. Let's pray. Father, thank you for your word to us. Thank you for your encouragement to us. And thank you for your promise to us, the promise to forgive us of all of our sins if we'll turn from them and put our faith in Jesus Christ, who died on the cross for our sin and rose again from the dead. I pray for any person here, if they don't know you yet, Lord, let this be the moment they believe. If you want Jesus Christ to come into your life and forgive you of your sin, just pray this simple prayer. Lord Jesus, I know that I'm a sinner, but I know that you're the Savior who died on the cross for me. I turn from my sin now, and I choose to follow you. I want your will for my life. I ask this now in Jesus' name. Amen.

0: 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And in it, you point out how the Bible gives us a biblical worldview.
1: Yeah.
0: What does that actually look like in everyday life?
1: Yeah, well, a biblical worldview is learning to think biblically, not emotionally. And, you know, every day we are bombarded with all kinds of information. It starts with your phone scrolling through X or other social media platforms. You're absorbing information, a lot of it not helpful, some of it even potentially hurtful. Then there's the television. Then there's just a stream of things that you hear and are exposed to each and every day. So Romans 12 sums it up as follows. It says, Paul speaking, I urge you, therefore, brothers, to present yourselves to God as a living sacrifice, holy and acceptable. Don't be conformed to this world, but be transformed by the renewing of your mind, that you might know what is the good and perfect will of God. So two things Paul tells us is, well, three really. First, present yourself to God, present your mind to God, present your life to God, present your day to God. Number two, don't be conformed to this world's way of thinking. As one translation puts it, don't let this world squeeze you into its mold. What should I do instead? Be transformed by your study of the Word of God. Don't be conformed to this world. Be transformed by the renewing of your mind. How do you renew your mind? Fill it with the Bible. That's the best thing you can do. So I talk about this and a whole lot more in a new book that I've written titled What Every Growing Christian Needs to Know. Let me help you get your mind set on the right track so you can learn to think and then act biblically. The title of the book I want to send you is What Every Growing Christian Needs to Know.
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4: With SRN News, I'm Keith Peters in Washington. The DEA says a pain specialist doled out thousands of illegal prescriptions for painkillers.
5: Pain specialist to athletic sports stars Joan Rubinger's website touts a client list that includes professional athletes in the NFL, NBA, and Olympic medalists. Over a four-year period, federal authorities say the nurse practitioner prescribed 260,000 pills containing controlled substances to patients in more than 20 states. Justice Department lawyers describe her practice as highly unorthodox and that she instructed her clients on how to evade detection. Last month, the DEA revoked Rubinger's ability to prescribe opioid. A spokesperson says she is still licensed to practice in California and New York. I'm Lisa Dwyer.
4: Federal Reserve Chair Kevin Warsh signaled on Friday the Federal Reserve is not ruling out an interest rate hike as inflation remains too high.
6: We must be confident that underlying inflation is moving to our objective clearly and at sufficient speed. Otherwise, we have work to do. That's our job, that's our mandate, and that's our charge to keep.
4: In his first high-profile speech at the Fed's annual conference at Jackson Hole, Wyoming, Warsh acknowledged in prepared remarks Friday that recent inflation reports show that it has cooled a bit, but they do not tell me that underlying trends have meaningfully improved. President Donald Trump on Friday said the U.S. has entered an agreement with Venezuela to take control of 65 billion barrels of the South American country's oil reserves. Trump called it the biggest oil deal in history. On Wall Street, the Dow down by 9 points. The Nasdaq dropped 138. The S&P 500 lower by 19. This is SRNU.
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10: God the Father, through the Lord Jesus Christ, the moment we accepted Him as our Savior, saved us, our spirit and our soul. 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
6: It was before Christmas. I went shopping for toys for my kids. Now, you might not think there's anything unusual about that unless you happen to know that all my kids are grown up now. Yeah. But that doesn't mean they can't have one little spark of childhood left in them, right? For example, I always buy my daughter a doll for Christmas. And we've got one son who for a long time was a big fan of a certain Sesame Street character. And he had a collection of everything Ernie. And there came a time when this Ernie toy was one of the hottest Christmas items on the market. I discovered the toy in September in a store before it became an officially hot item. Oh, I could have bought it. I said, nah, Christmas is a long way off. I can always get it later. Wrong. When later came, no Ernie's to be found. I'm Ron Hutchcraft, and I want to have a word with you today about when later never comes. When it's a toy you miss because you waited, no big deal. When it's God you miss, when it's eternity in heaven you miss, oh, that's huge. Our word for today from the Word of God, 2 Corinthians 6, verse 2. God says, in the time of my favor, I heard you, and in the day of salvation, I helped you. And God says, here there's this time of favor, his favor, and there's a day of his salvation, and that's when you need to grab him. And then it clearly spells out the time we need to respond to him. God's word says, I tell you, now is the time of God's favor. Now is the day of salvation. So when God talks about salvation, he's talking about rescuing us from the death sentence that we're all headed for because of our sin, which is basically the self-rule of our life, a life that was created to be run by a creator. This salvation came at a very high price for God. See, someone had to die as your substitute to pay for your sin in order for you to have a chance to be rescued. And the only one who was qualified to pay that awful price was God's one and only Son, and that is Jesus Christ. So believe me, it really matters to God what you do with his Son because of what his Son gave up for you, which was everything. The only response that can change a person's eternal address from hell to heaven is putting your total trust in Jesus as your only hope of belonging to God and being with God forever. But so many of us are like I was the day that I held that purchase I wanted in my hand. We decide to put it off, make it ours later. I chose to get it later, and later was too late. It was no longer available to me. That's the awful risk you take when you put off Jesus one more day. Maybe you've been around the message of Jesus a lot. Maybe most folks think you belong to him. But deep in your heart, you know there's never been a time when you've really committed yourself to him. It could be you've said, Well, I will give myself to Jesus when I'm ready. Well, you need to hear the words of Jesus, recorded in John 6:44. No one can come to me unless the Father draws him. You don't come to Jesus when you're ready. You come when God's ready. And it's God who makes you ready to trust Jesus. If you feel that tug in your heart right now, this is the only time you can be sure God is readying you to come. There are no guarantees of one more opportunity. That's why the Bible says, seek the Lord while he may be found. Call upon him while he is near. He may not always be findable. He may not ever be this close again. If you've never had that Jesus, I'm yours moment, would you do that now? Get this settled. Eternity is nothing to wait on. It's nothing to procrastinate on. This could be your Jesus day. You tell him, Jesus, I'm yours. What you did on the cross is my only hope of rescue. And listen, check out our website today, because there's a pathway there I've tried to lay out as simply as I could, so you can be sure you belong to him before you hit the pillow tonight. That website's anewstory.com. Saying later to God's Son, eternally dangerous, because God says the day of salvation is now. It's almost yours now, but later may be forever too late.
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0: Tosha Layton and Chris Brown, Worship Through It. Day 6, Genesis 1, 24 through 31, is when God created every kind of land animal, including livestock, crawling creatures, and wildlife. This is the day when the cheetah, as a land-dwelling feline, was brought into existence. Cheetahs are the world's fastest land animal, capable of reaching speeds up to 70 miles per hour, standing at around 30 inches tall at the shoulder and weighing between 110 and 140 pounds, they have long, graceful legs, a small rounded head with a long neck, very flexible spine, a deep chest, special pads on their feet that help with traction, and a long tail that is used for balance at top speed. The cheetah is also the only cat that cannot retract its claws, providing more traction. They also have distinctive black tear tracks that run from the corner of each eye to their mouth, providing anti-glare protection for daytime hunting. Only God.
1: 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They're connected to a decision we've made, a decision we're avoiding, or a boundary we won't set. 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But ambition alone doesn't guarantee success. He ignored good advice, rejected more efficient transport methods, overloaded his sledges, and pushed his men harder than was wise. They arrived at the pole only to discover that the Norwegians had beaten them to it. And on the way back, every single one of them froze to death. Wrong decisions, no boundaries, and the cost was everything. Dramatic, yes, but a salutary tale about some of the bad decisions you and I have made along the way too. James chapter 1 verse 5, do any of you need wisdom? Ask God for it. He is generous and enjoys giving to everyone, so he will give you wisdom. Fact, your decisions matter, your boundaries matter, and the choices you avoid matter most of all. But here's the good news. You're not left on your own. God doesn't stand at a distance shaking his head. Instead, he leans in close, offering wisdom, strength, and the courage to choose differently. So today, let me ask you, what's the one decision you've been dodging? The one boundary you've been too afraid to set? Take it to God, because with his wisdom, the future doesn't have to look like your past. Do any of you need wisdom? Ask God for it, because that's his word, fresh for you today. Hey, I am so passionate about seeing your life transformed as you receive the word of God into your heart. 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It's quick, it's easy, it's free. And while you're there, if you need prayer for anything, you can share your prayer request so that we can pray with you. Because the only sort of prayer the Bible teaches about is the sort that has powerful results. 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
2: 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It says, in his heart a man plans his way in life, but the Lord directs his steps. And I walked in to Riverbend Maximum Security Prison in Nashville, and the minute I walked in, I said, this is my world. Now, what do I talk about? I can't just give them religious talk. Let's talk about anger. Let's talk about, can you forgive yourself for killing somebody? My business is to go in there and represent God and tell them that God loves you. I would have never thought I would go into prison ministry. Didn't give it any thought, but it's perfect. It's in Hebrews 13, it says, remember the prisoners as though you are chained with them. And that's what my whole life is. I've come to the conclusion, I will go to that prison, my health willing and God willing, till the day I die.
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0: decide this case. Ken Lorman reporting.
1: Tennessee's governor wants the Nashville airport renamed after Dolly Parton.
2: The country music star died Tuesday of cancer at age 80. The proposal to rename the airport could require the Metro Nashville Airport Authority to revisit its naming policy. The current policy says airport property should only be named for people who have been deceased at least 2 years. The governor's office says his proposal and the naming policy will be discussed by the airport authority at its September 17th meeting. I'm Lisa Dwyer.
1: Rescuers on the Nepal-China border are pulling out flood survivors caked in dark brown mud while helicopters lift stranded people to safety. The neighboring countries raced Friday to respond to catastrophic flash floods that have cured nearly 600 people and left almost 2,500 missing. Rescue teams were put on high alert for more flooding from a new lake that formed high up on the Himalayan mountains after the initial floods on Wednesday. Experts warned that the lake, which was created after a glacier collapse that triggered the floods, was starting to overflow. The federal government has agreed to extend the pause on border construction in Big Bend National Park until mid-September. This decision comes during a court hearing earlier today amid controversy over the Trump administration's plans. This is SRN News.
3: 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It is time once again for an evening devotion from Broad Street Publishing's book, I Trust You, Jesus. Tonight's reading is found in Ephesians 2, verses 4 and 5. God's mercy is great, and He loved us very much. Though we were spiritually dead because of the things we did against God, He gave us new life with Christ. You have been saved by God's grace. You just got pulled over for speeding. You didn't see the sign indicating the change in speeds. As you sit in your car, awaiting the officer to approach your vehicle, you know you're busted. There's no denying it. You were breaking the law, and you got caught. The only question left in your mind is, how much is this going to cost? The officer asks for your license and registration and runs your information. To your surprise, as the officer hands your cards back to you, he informs you that he isn't going to give you a ticket. The officer showed you mercy today. This is much like the mercy that God has shown us. The consequence of our sin is death, and while we were dead in our sin, God showed us mercy by not giving us what we deserve. Today, worship Him for the mercy that He has shown you. God, I don't deserve you, but because of your mercy, you have saved me from my sin. Thank you. And that is your evening devotion from Broad Street Publishing's book, I Trust You, Jesus. Thank you for listening, and have a wonderful evening.
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Working in Country, along with CeCe Winans, What Are We Waiting For? I'm Lois Ramberg, your nighttime hostess, right here from your Network of Praise on this Friday night, August 28th. Thanks for tuning in. But Noah found favor in the eyes of the Lord, Genesis 6:8. A little church, nobody's too lost. Here's Toby Mack.

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1: Hi, I'm Barry McGuire. I'm a layman here to remind you that faith sharing is a barometer for your spiritual health. 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

0: Carly Ann Taylor, Why Should I Worry? How to Handle Criticism with Class. Few things are more painful than personal criticism. Attacked, accused, unfairly judged, perhaps by someone who doesn't even know the facts. It's tough to take that without swinging back. Join Pastor Chuck Swindoll when he describes how to respond to a verbal assault with maturity, restraint, and faith. 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
1: I'm Miriam Neff with New Beginnings. God has a dream. He revealed it in James 1:27. Quoting the Common English Bible, it reads, "To devotion, the kind that is pure and faultless before God is this, to care for orphans and widows in their difficulties and to keep the world from contaminating us." To fulfill God's dream, those of us who are Christ followers are to demonstrate our faith by helping the voiceless in their bad times, times of crisis, grief, and poverty. That care goes a long way in preventing the world from contaminating us. We realize that the world's way is to ignore at best and exploit at worst, a stark contrast to the dream of God's heart. When we're compassionate to widows and orphans, we are living God's dream.
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1: 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The Noah of popular imagination is a spiritual giant, a hero of the faith. In truth, though, he was just an ordinary man. He was like everybody else as he went about his daily tasks, earned a living, and raised his kids. Before Noah's story unfolds, we're told that the Lord saw that the wickedness of man was great in the earth, and that every intention of the thoughts of his heart was only evil continually. And the Lord regretted that he had made man on the earth, and it grieved him to his heart. Genesis 6:5-6. No distinctions are made here. Without exception, the whole human race was involved in wickedness, including Noah. The point is clear. All had sinned. All were alienated from God. All must face judgment. Rescue me, we the kingdom.

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5: Some routes home are longer than they need to be. You take them anyway. Not lost, just not ready yet to walk back into whatever's waiting. God's not in a hurry to rush you through that. He meets people in the long way home, in the extra 10 minutes, in the parking lot before you go in. So if you need the long way today, take it. Just don't take it alone. Invite him into the drive. He's good company for the in-between. Your network of praise.
6: But Noah, by God's grace, the reality of sin and judgment is always tempered by a divine but. God's grace, unexplained and unmerited, was extended to Noah. This was the only thing that eventually distinguished him from the rest of humanity. God chose Noah and his family to be the recipients of his grace, establishing a relationship with him that had not existed before. Because of this grace, Noah became a righteous man who walked with God. Genesis 6:9. Noah could make no claim on God. Without any virtue on his part and against all odds, God simply intervened in Noah's life. Your Love, music now by Blessing Offer.

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article, Dixon Build a Boat. Many people are under the impression that grace isn't found in the Old Testament, that in the early days it was all fire and brimstone, law and judgment, and it's not until Jesus arrives that grace comes. The reality, though, is that grace not only precedes creation, but also unfolds in the midst of judgments throughout the history and on every page of the Bible. It's Your Life. Here's Francesca Battistelli.

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4: With SRN News, I'm Ron Taylor. A proposed deal over the Strait of Hormuz is drawing a firm U.S. response.
5: Iran and Oman are working on a framework that Tehran says would keep military vessels out of a new corridor through the Strait of Hormuz. The proposal also includes a joint effort to clear mines from the waterway. U.S. Central Command says Iran does not control the strait and that it remains an international waterway. Commercial ships are still transiting with U.S. military assistance. The White House has not said whether President Trump would accept limits on American warships. Willie Nelson, Washington.
4: A far-right British commentator has been arrested by U.S. Immigration and Customs Enforcement.
6: U.S. immigration officials have arrested British far-right commentator Milo Yiannopoulos in New Orleans. The Department of Homeland Security says he was detained at Louis Armstrong New Orleans International Airport on Thursday. He's accused of entering the U.S. illegally in May 2019. An immigration judge issued a final order of removal on July 22nd after he missed his immigration hearing. Yiannopoulos is known for his controversial views on feminism.

0: Rodriguez, the president calling it the biggest oil deal in world history. Rescuers on the Nepal-China border are pulling out flood survivors caked in dark brown mud while helicopters lift stranded people to safety. The neighboring countries raced Friday to respond to the catastrophic flash floods. This is SRN News.
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Katie Nicole, and Naomi Rain, My God Can. Throughout the Bible, grace works itself out. Noah built a boat in obedience to the Word of God, and the Word of God was all he had to go on. When we experience grace in all its fullness, it diminishes us and exalts God. It makes us realize that life is all about God and His kindness to us. It moves us to trust His Word and obey His commands. Can't Steal My Joy, Josiah Queen and Brandon Lake.

0: You're going to make mistakes. He doesn't expect you to be perfect. He's the perfect one. He just picks us up. When we get going.
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1: Chandler Moore, God, I'm just grateful. The only thing that distinguishes you from the culture around you is the same thing that marked Noah out from the people of his day, the unmerited, outreaching favor of God. Be on guard against spiritual pride as much as worldly compromise. Not one of us is smart enough to grasp the idea of salvation or good enough to merit the joy of salvation. You and I are not deserving, but nevertheless, God has intervened.

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2: Because I need money. I have bill collectors after me as I speak. I got so many bill collectors after me, when they come to my house, they carpool. I hate bill collectors always calling me up trying to get their money back. I'm like, hey man, let's remember you pre-approved me. I knew I didn't have any money. Called my house. May I speak to Anthony Griffith? He's not in. When you expect him back? Soon as you hang up?
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Matthew West mended, only when the grace of God grips our hearts will we, like Noah, walk in the way of our Creator rather than the way of our world and live in obedient humility and confident hope. Only grace has that effect. Homesick for Heaven, Phil Wickham.

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2: Hi, I'm Todd Nettleton, and this is the Voice of the Martyrs Radio. Richard Wurmbrand was a voice of truth in countries where communism was strong and Christians were imprisoned and tortured for their faith. He related the story of a Christian in China who faced death. With the blade of a sword against his chest, he was asked, "Are you a Christian?" The man boldly responded, "Yes," but an officer ordered, "Free him, he's an idiot." Afterwards, someone asked how he could confess Christ so boldly. The man replied that he had read of Peter's denial and did not wish to weep bitterly. Please pray believers there, especially those in prison, continue to be bold witnesses for Christ.
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Zach Williams Rescue Story, How to Control Your Emotions from Fired Up to Spirit-Led. 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
5: With SRN News, I'm Ron Taylor. Officials say flash floods on the Nepal and China border have killed more than 600 people and left over 2,500 missing.
6: Rescuers have pulled survivors from mud and helicopters have lifted people to safety after flash floods hit Nepal and China. Nepal's Disaster Management Authority has reported over 500 deaths, while on the Chinese side, the toll is so far under 10. Hundreds of foreigners were in the area on work, trekking or pilgrimage projects. Authorities are now warning of more flooding from a new lake. Thousands have been evacuated and rescue operations continue. Families worldwide in over 30 countries are hoping for news of their missing loved ones. I'm Charles Diledesma.
5: Jurors in the Lindsay Clancy murder trial have gone home for the weekend.
7: Jurors have been excused for the day after not reaching a verdict in the Lindsay Clancy murder trial in Plymouth, Massachusetts.

0: His administration has entered a sweeping agreement with Venezuela that, if realized, could give the U.S. access to vast amounts of the South American country's untapped oil reserves at cost. He said in a social media post Friday that the agreement was negotiated by Marco Rubio, Pete Hegseth, and Venezuela's acting president, Delcy Rodriguez. She says it could be drawing $100 billion in investment in Venezuela's oil industry. This is SRN News.
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Parian, honestly, we just need Jesus. Why do Christians have to suffer? Monday on A New Beginning, Pastor Greg Laurie will address a challenging question head on. Why do Christians have to suffer? He'll look to God's Word for insight and reassurance regarding God's greater plan. 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Here's Turn, Ben Fuller.

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0: And rip, I'd do it again. Let's learn about water. Lake Tahoe is a freshwater lake occupying a fault basin on the California-Nevada border in the northern Sierra Nevada mountains. Fed by numerous small streams, it is drained by the Truckee River to Pyramid Lake, Nevada, around 60 miles northeast. Visited in 1844 by the soldier-explorer John C. Fremont, the intensely blue lake took its name from the Washoe Indian word meaning big water.
1: Joshua 1:8 says this book of the law shall not depart from your mouth. You shall meditate on it day and night, and be careful to according to all that is written in it, and then your way will be prosperous, and everything you do will have success.
2: This is Focus on the Family Minute with Russ Crossan, talking about how most people have the wrong idea of success and how they should actually define it.
1: So, Jim, I used to read that and think, Joshua 1:8, I'm going to have money. But read it more slowly. What's the Bible say? Love your wife as Christ loved the church, you're successful. Deuteronomy 8, train up your kids. It says, do according to what's written in here, and then you're successful. So true success has nothing to do with money. It has to do with doing what the Bible says, which is love my wife, train up my children the way they should go, work hardly for my employer, Colossians 3:23. And so we have bought the wrong definition of success, which has really exacerbated the problem of balance.
2: More from Russ Crossan on what true success is and what the Bible says about it at familyminute.org.
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Lauren Daigle, Come Alive, Dry Bones. Lake Superior contains half of the water of all the Great Lakes. Lake Superior holds 2,900 cubic miles, or 3 quadrillion gallons, accounting for more than 50% of the water. The rest is distributed among the other four lakes, with Lake Michigan holding the second most, Huron third, Ontario fourth, and Erie holding the least. To raise the water level of Lake Superior by 1 inch, you would need to pour more than 500 billion additional gallons into it. Here's Washed Elevation Rhythm.

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1: It started with a flat tire in the rain. What came next put her life in danger. I'm Bonnie Sala with Reset. Hannah's car struck a rock during a downpour, leaving her stranded with a flat tire. A kind man stopped to help and invited her to wait in his car while he changed the tire. As she sat there, she listened to the Gospel of John playing through the speakers. "Are you a Christian?" Hannah asked the man. Only 2 years earlier, Hannah had demanded a divorce after her husband became a Christian. Hannah couldn't forget what she heard that rainy afternoon. 2 days later, she called the man, who was a pastor, and began meeting with Christian women to learn about Jesus. Months later, Hannah was secretly baptized into a new life. When her oldest brother found out, he threw her from a second-story roof. In his mind, Hannah had abandoned their religion, their culture, and their family. The pastor who changed Hannah's tire understood that cost well. He's regularly arrested and beaten for sharing Jesus. But even in jail, he introduces fellow prisoners to Jesus and leads secret Bible studies. Another believer named Samia also secretly follows Jesus. Each evening, wearing earphones, she watches short devotionals on social media. "I wait for the episodes every day," she says. Hannah and Samia cannot gather openly with other Christians. For them, these devotionals are their only source of biblical encouragement. The Bible says, "Remember those in prison as if you were there yourself. Remember also those being mistreated as if you felt their pain in your own bodies." Stand with these believers who are secretly pursuing Jesus by sending life-giving devotionals in their own languages. Give a gift today at guidelines.org.
2: 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As Pastor Alistair Begg often says, the main things are the plain things, and the plain things are the main things. 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

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The song is titled Name. It's sung by Nicole Nordeman.

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0: Mercy me, best news ever. Good morning, I'm Lois Ramberg, your nighttime hostess right here from your Network of Praise on this early Saturday morning, August 29th. Thanks for joining me today, and I hope your day will be wonderful. Satan hindered us, 1 Thessalonians 2:18b.
1: Cranking up for 90 seconds with a preacher in the patch, oil patch, that is. Well, we moved a rig up north to do a rod and tubing job. I realized the rig company had hired a worm. The rig operator, Big T, and the pusher, Big A, seemed to be happily agitated at training the worm. For example, to break out a tubing collar, they wanted him to hit it hard. They yelled, "Set your purse down and hit it!" Or like, "Size up your wrench. You know how to size up a crack pipe, right?" Or, "Wake up, boy. We're doing man things today." Some people might think they were tough on the worm. The Bible tells what real suffering will be like in hell. A place of no mercy, torments in flames, desires for one drop of water, gnashing of teeth in darkness. We thank God for sending Jesus Christ, the Redeemer, for whoever hears his word and believes in God's power will have everlasting life, bypassing death and suffering. But what about you? Do you have ears to hear? This is Ron Ebbett, To the Cross Ministries, write me, Box 2020, Williston, North Dakota.
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5: The moon doesn't make its own light. It reflects the sun. That's not a flaw. That's the point. We don't have to manufacture hope. We don't have to perform peace. We don't have to glow by sheer determination. We reflect what we receive. So stay close to Christ. Let his mercy shape your words. Let his truth steady your heart. Let his light show up in you. Your Network of Praise.
6: Back to school. The driver on the bus says, "Move on back." The mom's driving the car. 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

0: Elevation worship, alleluia. Since the first hour in which goodness came into conflict with evil, it has never ceased to be true in spiritual experience that Satan hinders us. From all points of the compass, all along the line of battle, in the advance party or in the rear, at the dawn of a day and in the midnight hour, Satan hinders us. If we work in the field, he seeks to break our implements. If we build a wall, he tries to cast down the stones. If we're serving God in suffering or in conflict, everywhere, Satan hinders us. He hinders us when we were first coming to Jesus Christ. We had fierce conflicts with Satan when we first looked to the cross and lived. Now that we're saved, he tries to prevent our growth in Christian character.
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2: America has an opportunity to lead the world in defending the dignity of every human life. The United States is once again taking the lead in the Geneva Consensus Declaration, an international coalition promoting pro-life, pro-family approaches to public health. It expressly affirms, quote, "There is no international right to abortion, nor any international obligation on the part of states to finance or facilitate abortion." International institutions have increasingly treated abortion as though it was a fundamental human right. America should offer the world a different example, one that shows that protecting unborn children, strengthening families, and defending human dignity aren't obstacles to human flourishing. It's a recipe for human flourishing.
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6: Satan hinders us. 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So far I have walked consistently. No one can challenge my integrity. Beware of boasting, for your virtue will soon be tested. Satan will direct his energies against the very virtue for which you are most famous. 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If you have been meek like Moses, expect to be tempted to speak unadvisedly with your lips. The birds will peck at your ripest fruit, and the wild boar will dash his tusks at your choicest vines. Who else is worthy? 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
4: With SRN News, I'm Ron Taylor. A federal judge has temporarily paused President Trump's effort to standardize how states handle mail-in ballots, setting up another legal fight before the midterms. We start with a story tonight with Ken Lormond.
5: The 14-day hold follows new administrative rules requiring states to provide voter lists and use standardized ballot envelopes before the Postal Service delivers mail ballots. Trump supporters say the changes promote election security, consistency, and public confidence. Opponents argue states lack time to comply. The U.S. Supreme Court may ultimately decide this case. Ken Lorman reporting.
4: Tennessee's governor wants the Nashville airport renamed after Dolly Parton.
6: The country music star died Tuesday of cancer at age 80. The proposal to rename the airport could require the Metro Nashville Airport Authority to revisit its naming policy. The current policy says airport property should only be named for people who have been deceased at least 2 years. The governor's office says his proposal and the naming policy will be discussed by the airport authority at its September 17th meeting. I'm Lisa Dwyer.
4: Rescuers on the Nepal-China border are pulling out flood survivors caked in dark brown mud while helicopters lift stranded people to safety. The neighboring countries raced Friday to respond to catastrophic flash floods that have killed nearly 600 people and left almost 2,500 missing. Rescue teams putting together high alert for more flooding from a new lake that formed high up on the Himalayan mountains after the initial floods on Wednesday. The federal government has agreed to extend the pause on border construction in Big Bend National Park until mid-September. This decision came during a court hearing yesterday amid controversy over the Trump administration's border security plans. This is SRN News.
7: 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For godly grief produces a repentance that leads to salvation without regret, whereas worldly grief produces death.
8: 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Jeremiah 32:17. Ah, Sovereign Lord, you have made the heavens and the earth by your great power and outstretched arm. Nothing is too hard for you.
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0: Promise is sung by I Am They. Satan is sure to hinder us when we are faithful in prayer. He hinders our persistence and weakens our faith in order that, if possible, we may miss the blessing. Satan is equally vigilant in obstructing Christian effort. There was never a revival of religion without a revival of his opposition. As soon as Ezra and Nehemiah began to work, Sanballat and Tobiah were stirred up to hinder them. What then? We are not alarmed because Satan hinders us, for it is proof that we are on the Lord's side and we are doing the Lord's work, and in his strength we will win the victory and triumph over our adversary.
1: You can be surrounded by people and still feel completely alone. 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It's about feeling unseen, unheard, unimportant. 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

0: Jamie McDonald, Ain't No Way. Does contentment mean I need to sell all my possessions and never buy anything new? Does it mean I cannot have nice things? No, it just means that nice things don't possess you. Balanced as he was, Paul equally enjoyed hot dogs or a filet mignon, a vacation on the Riviera or under the bridge, a gold-covered, diamond-studded, velvet-cushioned chariot Seville, or a dirty burro with a limp. How? His focus was right on target. He held everything earthly loosely. You can do that too, but it will take the grace of God and all the discipline you can muster.
1: This is Max McLean. Now the great transaction takes place, our sin for Jesus' righteousness. Listen to the Bible from Mark 15. At the ninth hour, Jesus cried out in a loud voice, Eloi, Eloi, lama sabachthani, which means, my God, why have you forsaken me? When some of those standing near heard this, they said, listen, he's calling Elijah. With a loud cry, Jesus breathed his last. The curtain of the temple was torn in two from top to bottom. And when the centurion who stood there in front of Jesus heard his cry and saw how he died, he said, surely this man was the Son of God. From Mark 15, listen to the Bible. It's great for the soul.
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6: Each one of us needs other people to watch out for us, to defend us, protect us, and help us to stay on track. 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It's about me, my needs, my interests, my wants, my ambitions. 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Philippians 2, 3, and 4. In humility, value others above yourselves, not looking to your own interests, but each of you to the interests of the others. Someone's praying, Bay Turner.

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4: With SRN News, I'm Ron Taylor. A proposed deal over the Strait of Hormuz is drawing a firm U.S. response.
5: Iran and Oman are working on a framework that Tehran says would keep military vessels out of a new corridor through the Strait of Hormuz. The proposal also includes a joint effort to clear mines from the waterway. U.S. Central Command says Iran does not control the strait and that it remains an international waterway. Commercial ships are still transiting with U.S. military assistance. The White House has not said whether President Trump would accept limits on American warships. Willie Nelson, Washington.
4: A far-right British commentator has been arrested by U.S. Immigration and Customs Enforcement.
6: U.S. immigration officials have arrested British far-right commentator Milo Yiannopoulos in New Orleans. The Department of Homeland Security says he was detained at Louis Armstrong New Orleans International Airport on Thursday. He's accused of entering the U.S. illegally in May 2019. An immigration judge issued a final order of removal on July 22nd after he missed his immigration hearing. Yiannopoulos is known for his controversial views on feminism, Islam, and immigration. He's worked for rapper Ye, formerly Kanye West, who was scheduled to perform in New Orleans. Yiannopoulos rose to fame in the early 2010s as a writer for Breitbart News.
4: The Trump administration is appealing a judge's decision that blocked an executive order limiting mail voting before the midterm elections. The court filing Friday comes after a federal judge in Boston handed down a new decision blocking the president's order for 2 weeks. The Supreme Court has allowed the administration to work on the plan but has not decided its legality. Poor weather has hampered aerial rescue operations in Nepal as the search for thousands of missing people in areas devastated by catastrophic flash floods along the border with China entered its fourth day. Rescue workers and military personnel have been working around the clock since Wednesday's disaster. This is SRN News.
7: 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For godly grief produces a repentance that leads to salvation without regret, whereas worldly grief produces death.
8: Today's programming on Your Network of Praise is a gift from Carol Crosby Odegaard in honor of her granddaughter, Emerson Fraley, who will celebrate her 10th birthday on September the 7th. Jeremiah 32:17. Ah, Sovereign Lord, you have made the heavens and the earth by your great power and outstretched arm. Nothing is too hard for you.

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0: Mike Donahue, All Together. Many of us are aware of the physical dangers that sometimes threaten us and the people around us, but did you know that you have a spiritual enemy too, one that's far more destructive than any human? His name is Satan, and he wants to defeat you. He wants to bring problems into your life, ruin your relationships, and hurt you as badly as he can. Why does he want to hurt you? Because he wants to hurt God, but he can't. And then he goes after God's children. On your own, you will never win against Satan. But when you have other people to watch out for you and help you, you can be victorious. There's some good advice from Ecclesiastes 4:12. Though one may be overpowered, two can defend themselves.
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0: Zach Williams, wait for me. Does anyone have your back? Is anyone defending you and watching out for your spiritual welfare? 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We're not going to let you get discouraged or depressed.
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4: There's a difference between the actual temperature and how hot it feels. Life can be like that too. Bad tiredness, worry, and one too many things going wrong at once. And suddenly everything feels worse than it really is. Feelings are real, but they don't always tell the whole truth. Before you trust how hot it feels, bring the actual situation to God. Ask Him to cool what fear has exaggerated. He's not surprised by either number. Your network of praise.
5: Friends are God's answer to defeat. 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Faith, hope, love. We are messengers.

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3: With SRN News, I'm Ron Taylor. Officials say flash floods on the Nepal and China border have now killed more than 600 people and left over 2,500 missing.
4: Rescuers have pulled survivors from mud and helicopters have lifted people to safety after flash floods hit Nepal and China. Nepal's Disaster Management Authority has reported over 500 deaths, while on the Chinese side, the toll is so far under 10. Hundreds of foreigners were in the area on work, trekking or pilgrimage projects. Authorities are now warning of more flooding from a new lake. Thousands have been evacuated and rescue operations continue. Families worldwide in over 30 countries are hoping for news of their missing loved ones. I'm Charles Tillidesma.
3: Jurors in the Lindsay Clancy murder trial have gone home for the weekend.
5: Jurors have been excused for the day after not reaching a verdict in the Lindsay Clancy murder trial in Plymouth, Massachusetts. Clancy's defense attorney, Kevin Reddington, says jurors asked to see the bloody knife that Clancy used in an attempt to take her own life and bags of pill bottles during Friday's deliberations. Jurors must decide if Clancy is criminally responsible for killing her three children. Reddington says he can't predict the outcome.
6: No, I have no idea. They work hard. It's been a long trial, and I have faith in the jury system.
5: He also says it does not surprise him that the jury went home and was not sequestered.
6: No, it takes them away from their family. They have lives too.
5: Jury deliberations are expected to resume Monday. I'm Lisa Dwyer.
3: The leader of the Seneca Nation in upstate New York is criticizing President Trump's decision to rename Lake Ontario as Lake America, saying it violates more than a 225-year-old treaty and shows a blatant disrespect for the indigenous people who gave it its name in the first place. In a statement yesterday, Seneca Nation President Jay Conrad Seneca called for the president's executive order to be rescinded. This is SRN News.
7: 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For godly grief produces a repentance that leads to salvation without regret, whereas worldly grief produces death.
8: 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Jeremiah 32:17. Ah, Sovereign Lord, you have made the heavens and the earth by your great power and outstretched arm. Nothing is too hard for you.
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0: Jesus is Coming Back, Mandisa, Jonathan Traylor, and Jordan Feliz. 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

0: 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I'm Lois Ramberg with weather information for your network appraise. Today is Saturday, August 29th. A Pacific low remains on track to move across the Pacific Northwest into the Northern Rockies by late today and tomorrow. Daytime high temperatures will drop 15 to 20 degrees by tomorrow. Showers and thunderstorm coverage increases today as the low moves further inland. As far as precipitation goes, possibilities for wetting rains, more than a tenth of an inch, reaches 80 to 90% for west central and southwestern Montana, as well as parts of Idaho. Confidence for wetting rain decreases across northwestern Montana as probabilities for wetting rain drops below 30%. Temperatures rebound early next week toward seasonal normals, while ensemble solutions are indicating more unsettled weather later in the week.
1: I'm Ruth Kramer with Mission Network News. There was little time to escape. On Wednesday morning, a chunk of glacier broke off a Himalayan mountain site in Tibet. Massive ice and rock created a dam in the river below, which soon burst. The flash flood swept over the border into Nepal's Roshwa district and miles downriver. On Thursday, the death toll surpassed 390 with more than 1,400 missing. Chitri from A3 plans to travel to the disaster area to assess the needs.
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1: 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We'll link you at our website. And God's word is being made known among the nations. Christians across 9 countries and 18 denominations in Southeast Asia came together to learn how churches can take ownership of Bible translation. Dane says the ministry he serves, Unfolding Word, co-sponsored the conference.
3: This was the first exposure to church-centric Bible translation that many of these leaders have ever had. They are looking for ways to reach the hundreds and hundreds of unreached people groups.
1: One pastor talked about visiting a small village of dangerous pirates. 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
4: So, do not worry about tomorrow, for tomorrow will care for itself. Each day has enough trouble of its own. Matthew 6:34. Making reasonable provisions for the future is sensible, but to worry about tomorrow is foolish and unfaithful. God is the God of tomorrow, as well as the God of today and eternity. The Lord's loving kindness, indeed, never ceases. For his compassions never fail. They are new every morning. Great is your faithfulness. Lamentations 3:22-23. God promises his grace for tomorrow and for every day thereafter and through eternity. Does he not give us grace for tomorrow now? He gives his grace only a day at a time as it's needed, not as it may be anticipated. It really is amazing grace. Phil Wickham, Ann Crowder.

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3: With SRN News, I'm Ron Taylor. President Trump's announcement yesterday that his administration has entered a sweeping agreement with Venezuela could give the U.S. access to vast amounts of untapped oil reserves. Bernie Bennett leads us off this morning.
4: President Trump, in a social media post announcing the agreement, said it was negotiated by Secretary of State Marco Rubio, Defense Secretary Pete Hegseth, and Venezuela's acting president, Delcio Rodriguez. Rodriguez's government said in a statement, the deal involves development of 17 fields with a proven potential of 65 billion barrels. It said the agreement could draw $100 billion in investment into Venezuela's oil industry and yield over $209 billion in taxes for Caracas. Bernie Bennett reporting.
3: Experts say a significant drop in gas prices shouldn't be expected immediately. The Lindsey Clancy murder trial deliberated for a second full day yesterday without reaching a verdict. Judge William Sullivan has excused the jurors for the weekend, and deliberations resume Monday morning. Lindsey Clancy's attorney, Kevin Reddington, says he doesn't know what the trial outcome will be.
5: I said I'm never confident. I don't know what a jury's going to do, so I'm not going to say, oh, yeah, I'm confident. No, I have no idea. They work hard. It's been a long trial, and I have faith in the jury system.
6: How is Lindsey feeling going into the weekend?
5: Nervous, scared, beat down as usual.
3: The National Park Service offers support for one of President Trump's projects in Washington.
7: A new report from the National Park Service backs President Trump's proposed arch. The plan is to build the arch in Arlington, Virginia, near Arlington National Cemetery and across the Potomac River from the Lincoln Memorial.
8: It was meant to be built.
7: President Trump says there are 59 of these arches around the world.
8: We're the only important and major city that doesn't have one.
7: Democrats say the president should focus on the economy and the Iran war instead of projects like the arch. Ed Donahue, Washington.
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10: 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Jeremiah 32:17. Ah, Sovereign Lord, you have made the heavens and the earth by your great power and outstretched arm. 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

0: Elevation worship, graves into gardens. How to handle criticism with class. Few things are more painful than personal criticism. Attacked, accused, unfairly judged, perhaps by someone who doesn't even know the facts. It's tough to take that without swinging back. Join Pastor Chuck Swindoll when he describes how to respond to a verbal assault with maturity, restraint, and faith. We'll learn how to do that this coming Monday morning right here on Your Netbook of Praise on Insight for Living.
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0: Cece Winans, worthy of it all. How to find peace when you miss the way things were. Sometimes we don't realize how much we're grieving our old normal. A major life change can leave us wishing we could simply rewind to the way things used to be. Change can make us question decisions we've made. When the new season is harder than expected, it's natural to wonder whether we took the wrong turn. Peace isn't dependent upon getting your old life back. Colossians 3:15 points toward allowing Christ's peace to rule our hearts even when circumstances remain difficult. Acceptance isn't the same as liking the situation. We can acknowledge that this isn't the life we would have chosen while still trusting God with where we are now. Gratitude helps redirect our attention. Looking for what remains good doesn't erase what's been lost, but it can keep loss from becoming the only thing we see. God is present in the life you have today. Instead of waiting for everything to return to normal before living again, we can begin looking for God's presence in this season.
1: 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This is Ken Ham inviting you to have an encounter with God's Word at Ark Encounter. 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But does standing opposed to sinful behaviors mean you're hateful? Can we be loving and still be opposed to these things? Well, the Bible tells us that God is love and describes homosexual relations as an abomination to the Lord. If God, who is the very one who defines love because he is love, can be loving yet call homosexual behavior a sin, so can his followers. There's nothing hateful about pointing out sin. It's actually the loving thing to do. We want to see people repent and put their faith in Christ and to be saved for eternity.
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3: With SRN News, I'm Bob Agnew in Washington. And the search continues for bodies along the border with Nepal and China after that big wall of water swept through this week, killing at least 600 people, they say now, and they believe that about 3,000 people are still missing. Arkansas Republican Senator Tom Cotton discusses efforts to maintain economic pressure on Iran through sanctions and enforcement actions, and he spoke with the Salem Radio Network this week.
4: Based on every indication we have is that the economic vice tightens every single day on Iran. And sure, the revolutionary fanatics who are in charge in Tehran are not feeling that. They're corrupt. They have lined their pockets for decades at the expense of the Iranian people. But each day it gets tighter and tighter, and the pressure on them gets more and more.
3: And Senator Cotton told the Salem Radio Network this week the U.S. should continue targeting entities that help Iran evade sanctions. A proposed deal over the Strait of Hormuz, meanwhile, drawing a firm U.S. response. We get the latest on that from correspondent Willie Nelson.
5: Iran and Oman are working on a framework that Tehran says would keep military vessels out of a new corridor through the Strait of Hormuz. The proposal also includes a joint effort to clear mines from the waterway. U.S. Central Command says Iran does not control the strait and that it remains an international waterway. Commercial ships are still transiting with U.S. military assistance. The White House has not said whether President Trump would accept limits on American warships. Willie Nelson, Washington.
3: Meanwhile, the administration moving to protect the country's electric grid.
6: The White House says President Trump has declared a national emergency over vulnerabilities in the nation's bulk power system. The order targets foreign-made equipment and software that could enable sabotage or cyber attacks, while allowing the Energy Secretary to impose security conditions on existing systems. Supporters say the action strengthens national security and addresses America's dependence on overseas suppliers, especially China, for critical transmission equipment.
3: That's Ron Taylor, and this is SRN News.
7: 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For godly grief produces a repentance that leads to salvation without regret, whereas worldly grief produces death.
8: 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Jeremiah 32:17. Ah, Sovereign Lord, you have made the heavens and the earth by your great power and outstretched arm. Nothing is too hard for you.
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0: Mercy me, make it well. 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
1: Hi, I'm Todd Nettleton, and this is the Voice of the Martyrs Radio. Richard Wurmbrand was a voice of truth in countries where communism was strong and Christians were imprisoned and tortured for their faith. 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With the blade of a sword against his chest, he was asked, "Are you a Christian?" The man boldly responded, "Yes," but an officer ordered, "Free him, he's an idiot." 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The man replied that he had read of Peter's denial and did not wish to weep bitterly. Please pray, believers there, especially those in prison, continue to be bold witnesses for Christ.
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6: 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Our Bible teacher. 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
3: With SRN News, I'm Bob Agnew in Washington. President Trump is warning countries that support Iran as tensions threaten oil shipments through the Strait of Hormuz.
4: Global prosperity depends on reopening the vital waterway, and supporters say President Trump is right to pressure nations aiding Iran. China is Iran's most influential partner, yet nearly 80% of the oil passing through the strait goes to China, making Beijing a major beneficiary of restoring the flow. Economist Steve Moore says it appears China is willing to make itself and the rest of the world poorer in order to destabilize the U.S. economy and weaken President Trump politically. Ken Lorman reporting.
3: E-cigarette maker Juul Labs has received U.S. permission to sell an updated version of its vaping device. A new product has a special device that will keep people from using it if they are underage. This is SRN News.
5: For today's meditation, I'm Dave Brown on Your Network of Praise, reading from Pastor Colin Smith's book, Unlocking the Bible Devotional. Agreeing with God's curses. Deuteronomy 27, verses 12 through 13. When you cross the Jordan River, the tribes of Reuben, Gad, Asher, Zebulun, Dan, and Naphtali must stand on Mount Ebal to proclaim a curse. Shortly before God's people came into the land of Canaan, God brought them to a place where there were two hills, Mount Ebal and Mount Gerizim. When the people came to the pass between the mountains, Moses sent representatives from each tribe to the tops of these two hills. The Levites were to shout out curses from God's law as the people passed through the valley below. Imagine you're one of a vast crowd of people walking along a path, and high on a rock above, you hear a group of men shouting, "Cursed is anyone who carves or casts an idol and secretly sets it up." Deuteronomy 27:15. When you hear this, you have to join in with all the other people by saying, "Amen." You walk another few yards and you hear someone else shouting from Deuteronomy 27:16, "Cursed is anyone who dishonors father or mother." And again you say, "Amen." The word "amen" means "so be it." And so when you say this, you're saying, "That's what I am asking God to do." When the people said amen to the curses, they were saying to God, "Lord, if I am stupid enough to choose a path of disobedience, I want you to intercept me and bring that plan to nothing." That's what the word curse means. Something is set apart for destruction. If I use deception, expose me. If I sin in secret, bring it into the open. If I start living for myself and for my pleasure, take pleasure from me, until I find pleasure in you. How do you feel about making that kind of commitment to God? Suppose you want to keep your options open. If you'd been at Mount Ebal, you might have mumbled your response and tried to mask that you never said amen at all. There's only one way into God's blessing, and it goes past Mount Ebal, where you renounce sin and call on God to keep it from you. Today's programming on Your Network of Praise is a gift from Carol Crosby Odegaard in honor of her granddaughter, Emerson Fraley, who will celebrate her 10th birthday on September the 7th. Jeremiah 32:17. "Ah, Sovereign Lord, you have made the heavens and the earth by your great power and outstretched arm. Nothing is too hard for you."
6: Well, good morning, and thanks so much for tuning into Your Network of Praise, and welcome to this final weekend in August. Hi, my name is Neil Stavem. Looking forward to spending a little time together as we get this final Saturday in the month started with some great music. Scripture tells us, from the rising of the sun to the setting down of the same, the name of the Lord is to be praised. There's an old Sunday school course that kind of picked that up. It said, "Praise Him in the morning, praise Him in the noontime, praise Him when the sun goes down." Well, we've got little shorter hours of daylight, but we're still going to praise, and help us do that, we got Crowder with "Good God Almighty."

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0: You know, just hearing that song increases my longing for heaven. I hope it does for you as well. And we look forward to the day when we see our Savior face to face. Homesick for Heaven, it's Phil Wickham. The line of the song says, I want to thank you face to face for the grace you've given. And I want to see my children run into your arms and worship the Savior who wears my scars. Maybe sent off some kids to college or getting ready for school here in the next few days, or maybe they're already on the way, gone, and you know, the first few weeks of a university, college, university experience is some of the most important for the new student to get grounded in the right friends and get surrounded by good people that can encourage them, get plugged into a one of the great student ministry groups that are available. So let's continue to pray for our kids and for the teachers that are leading and directing here in the days ahead. Well, we've got more music coming up. Elevation Rhythm is going to say goodbye to summer. Well, actually, they're saying goodbye yesterday. We'll get to that in just a moment here on Your Network of Praise.
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2: 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I can't be holy. I can't change my character. I can't be a better husband. I can't be a better wife.
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You know, God's love for us doesn't change. He can't love us more, won't love us less. No matter what, that's Ryan Stevenson here on Your Network of Praise. It reminded me of that quote from C.S. Lewis. The Christian does not think God will love us because we are good, but that God will make us good because he loves us. So grateful that God is at work in our lives and through this radio ministry. Thank you for so many of you who generously pray and support and keep this outreach going strong. If you've got teens in your house, maybe a little drama with teens, everything feels urgent, everything feels personal, and the emotional volume is always turned way up. Well, coming up this morning, Mark Gregston and Courtney LaFleur are going to reveal what's really happening behind the scenes so that you can help your daughter through these drama-fueled years. It's a good word if you've got a drama queen in the house. Or know someone, I guess, that has. Maybe you'll find some great insight you can pass along. Be encouraged, as always. Mark Gregson, Courtney LaFleur, it's Parenting Today's Teens, and you'll hear it this morning at 9:30 on Your Network of Praise.

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3: I'm Ruth Kramer with Mission Network News. Christians have left the Holy Land in droves over the decades. In 1948, believers made up around 10% of the population, compared to less than 2% today. Now, war threatens to silence the voice of those who remain. Yet Bethlehem Bible College is giving Palestinian Christians a platform. The school equips students with theological and practical training to proclaim peace in diverse settings. Pray that people on all sides of the conflict will encounter the peace that only Jesus offers. Then back in July, 50 to 60,000 Moroccans surged into Ceuta, Spain. Bruce Allen of FMI says the same disillusionment that drove these migrants across the border is driving some to Christ. Moroccans born within the country do not have a right to choose a religion outside of Islam. However, many are turning to the internet with questions about religion, and they're finding Jesus. Pray that God will connect those who are seeking with mature Christians. Mission Network News, a service of One Way Ministries. I'm Ruth Kramer.
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These are the days. God is always at work, accomplishing his purposes. It's Lauren Daigle here on Your Network of Praise. And if we could pull back the curtain and see what's going on from heaven's perspective, that would just give us a whole new bout of courage to stand strong and to be faithful witnesses for Jesus. Here's For King and Country next.

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4: Hi, I'm John Erickson Tata. Sometimes God saves us from terrible tragedy by a fraction of an inch. Still, whether it's by a fraction or by 50 yards, we are saved. That's pretty much the way it was in Mark chapter 4. For the disciples who were in the boat when a storm began to blow, fear seized them. They did not think Jesus cared because he was sleeping in the back of the boat. When Jesus awoke and rebuked the storm, he asked the disciples, "Why are you so afraid?" Well, I think they were scared because they did not like getting saved in the nick of time. They would have preferred a cushion of more time, thank you. It would have been safer. But would it have been? God's timing is up to him. And sometimes he will wait until the last minute, the last second, before he rescues. It's all that we might trust him, no matter how narrow the escape. Because if you are a disciple, Jesus will save.
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And fear and darkness has to flee in the presence of Jesus. That's the latest from Josiah Queen here on Your Network of Praise, a tune called Demons. We've got Zach Williams stepping in next. You know, there was a dark time back in the late 1930s. Hitler was on the move. And we're going to hear today on the Land of the Book about from a Holocaust survivor, because Ida's family was Jewish, they were soon placed into ghetto. And that's when the nightmare began. Her father was gone, her mother was dead, and so Ida was handed over a barbed wire fence to strangers who promised a better life. And this week on The Land in the Book, a Holocaust survivor shares her story of resilience and hope in the darkest of times. You'll want to listen for it. 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
5: 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This is one of the basics of following the Lord. God is good all the time, and all the time, God is good.

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3: With SRN News, I'm Bob Agnew in Washington. President Trump said Friday his administration has now entered a sweeping agreement with Venezuela that could give the U.S. access to vast amounts of untapped oil reserves.
4: President Trump, in a social media post announcing the agreement, said it was negotiated by Secretary of State Marco Rubio, Defense Secretary Pete Hegseth, and Venezuela's acting president, Delcio Rodriguez. Rodriguez's government said in a statement, the deal involves development of 17 fields with a proven potential of 65 billion barrels. It said the agreement could draw $100 billion in investment into Venezuela's oil industry and yield over $209 billion in taxes for Caracas. Bernie Bennett reporting.
3: Experts say a significant drop in U.S. gas prices should not be expected right away. Poor weather temporarily hampered aerial rescue operations in Nepal as a search for thousands of missing people in areas devastated by the flash flooding this week continues. This is SRN News.
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7: 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For godly grief produces a repentance that leads to salvation without regret, whereas worldly grief produces death.
8: 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Jeremiah 32:17. Ah, Sovereign Lord, you have made the heavens and the earth by your great power and outstretched arm. 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
9: Saturday morning, August 29, and it feels like the final weekend of summer, although Labor Day is a week later, so I guess we're not officially done with the season yet, but it's definitely back to school time, and we're going to get back to music before we break away at 7:30 for Focus Radio Theater and a great morning of some audio drama here on Your Network of Praise. My name is Neil Stavem. Glad to have you along. Coming up at noon today, during a little bit of teaching midday, we're going to hear from Ann Graham Lotz, who will remind us that Jesus is praying for our faith. The 12 disciples were very diverse. No two were alike. And the wonderful thing is Jesus calls each one of us to be a disciple using our unique personality and our God-given skill set. We'll talk about that on today's edition of Living in the Light. Some great midday teaching from Ann Graham Lotz coming your way at noon. Understanding who we are, made on purpose for a purpose, is the theme of this song from Need to Breathe. It's called Who Am I?

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Let this song be an encouragement. It's Jeremy Camp. The tune is called Again.

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God's power, that miracle power available through Jesus when we call in his name. And we're often so, I guess, hesitant to do that. It was Martin Luther said, prayer is not overcoming God's reluctance, it's laying hold of his willingness. God is longing for us to call on him, to allow him to do his work in and through us. Miracle power is the tune from We the Kingdom. Maybe you need a little miracle power in your home today if you've got some tension in parenting. We're going to talk teenage drama queens this morning on Parenting Today's Teens. You know, it's a time of season of life when, you know, everything is urgent, everything feels personal, the emotional volume is always turned up. So how do we understand what's really happening behind the scenes and learn some strategies to help our daughters through these drama-fueled years? Check it out. Wise Counsel, as always, Parenting Today's Teens. 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
8: When Marines stormed an insurgent safe house in Iraq, they found themselves trapped in a room with a live enemy grenade. In one incredible act of courage and love, their wounded sergeant tucked the grenade under his body and died so others could live. And there's someone who loves you like that. It's Jesus, God's Son, who took the full brunt of the punishment for your sin when he, in the Bible's words, carried our sins in his body on the tree. You need this love. You need the man who died in your place. We'll help you get started with him at 888-NEED-HIM.
9: King, gentlemen, lords, my friends, you do a great honor to Narnia, but mostly to our noble race of Telmarines. No one has ever dared to take on the adventure you are about to take, to sail beyond the Eastern Ocean, to discover new lands, and to bring great tribute to our country. For these things, you will always be remembered. I am not your king, but merely the Lord Protector of Narnia. Will you grant me the honor of commissioning you as the chosen head of this country?
10: Yes, of course.
9: Lord Revelian.
11: My lord.
9: Lord Byrne.
12: Lord.
9: Lord Argos.
13: Lord.
9: Lord Mavramorn.
14: Lord.
9: Lord Octesian. Lord Restimar, and Lord Uruk. I send you now, in the name of Narnia and all its territories and people, remain true, brave, and honorable in all your efforts, and return to us in glory. Go now, my lords, knowing the hearts of all, go with you.
15: Thank you, my lord.
9: Farewell. Farewell, farewell, my lord.

Hello, I'm Doug Gresham, your host for Focus on the Family Radio Theater. Imagine, if you will, a notebook. In it, writer and teacher C.S. Lewis, or Jack as his friends called him, has scribbled down possible story ideas for a series he's started called The Chronicles of Narnia. He writes, Ship. Two children somehow got on board a ship of ancient build. Approach islands. Attack by enemies. Children captured. To be a very green and pearly story. And then he writes, Picture. A magic picture. One of the children gets through the frame into the picture. What Jack Lewis wrote in his notebook was the beginning of the idea for The Voyage of the Dawn Treader, the story we're about to hear. Jack had been interested in writing a seafaring adventure, and Narnia gave him the place to do it. The idea changed between the time he wrote the note and when he actually wrote the book, of course. For one thing, he made it three children rather than two. And then he added some of the most memorable characters we've met in Narnia thus far. But to treat this as only a sea adventure would be to miss the point. As with all of the stories about Narnia, Jack mixed some very thoughtful and perceptive ideas in with his tale of sea monsters, dragons, duffelpuds, magicians, stars, and end-of-the-earth encounters. With that said, please join us in a moment as Focus on the Family Radio Theatre presents The Voyage of the Dawn Treader.

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9: Once there was a boy called Eustace Clarence Scrub, and he almost deserved it. His parents called him Eustace Clarence, and teachers called him Scrub. I can't tell you how his friends spoke to him, for he had none. He didn't call his father and mother father and mother, but Harold and Alberta. They were very up-to-date and advanced people. They were vegetarians, non-smokers, and teetotalers, and wore a special kind of underclothes. In their house there was very little furniture and very few clothes on the beds, and the windows were always open. Eustace Clarence liked animals, especially beetles, if they were dead and pinned on a card. He liked books, if they were books of information, and had pictures of grain elevators or of fat foreign children doing exercises in model schools. Eustace Clarence disliked his cousins, the four Pevenses, Peter, Susan, Edmund, and Lucy. But he was quite glad when he heard that Edmund and Lucy were coming to stay, for deep down inside him he liked bossing and bullying. And though he was a puny little person who couldn't have stood up even to Lucy, let alone Edmund, in a fight, he knew that there are dozens of ways to give people a bad time if you're in your own home and they are only visitors. Edmund and Lucy didn't want at all to come and stay with Uncle Harold, Aunt Alberta, and Eustace, but it really couldn't be helped.
5: It's not fair, Lucy. It simply isn't.
10: Oh, don't go on, Edmund. You've been complaining ever since they left for America.
5: Do you think it's fair?
10: That's not the point. Father and mother...
11: I understand about father and mother. I'm glad father was invited to lecture there. And mother certainly needed a holiday. But for Susan to get to go...
10: Mother said she would get far more out of a trip to America than we would. Look, it isn't as if Peter went as well and we were the only two left behind.
11: Peter has to study for exams with that professor.
10: Which is a dreadful way to have to spend your summer holidays. Far worse than what we're going to do.
11: I'm not so sure.
10: Oh, do cheer up.
11: At least you'll have a room of your own. I shall have to share a bedroom with that rotten stinker Eustace.
9: Our story begins on an afternoon when Edmund and Lucy were stealing a few precious minutes alone together in Lucy's room at Uncle Harold and Aunt Alberta's. They were sitting on the edge of her bed, and looking at the only picture in the house that they liked. Aunt Alberta didn't like it at all. That was why it was put away in a little back room upstairs. It was a picture of a ship.
10: Oh, I believe it's a Narnian ship.
11: It could be, I suppose. A prow shaped like the head of a dragon with its mouth open.
10: Oh,
11: though I don't remember our ever having a ship with only one mast.
10: Or a purple sail.
11: Look at the green hull. Didn't one of the ships in our fleet have a green hull?
10: Yes.
11: Oh, I don't remember the name.
10: This may be a picture from a completely different age.
11: Hmm.
10: You know that Narnian time doesn't run at the same speed as ours. This boat may belong to a king or queen who came long after our reign.
11: Oh, I do wish. Perhaps we should stop looking at this picture. I mean, doesn't it make things worse to look at what may be a Narnian ship when we can't get there?
10: Even looking is better than nothing. And I think she's such a very Narnian ship.
12: A Narnian ship? Oh, I see. You're still playing your old game.
11: Shouldn't you knock before entering, Eustace?
10: And we're not playing a game.
12: I'm trying to think of a limerick. Something like this. Some kids who played games about Narnia got gradually balmier and balmier.
11: Narnia and balmier don't rhyme.
12: It's assonance.
10: What's an...
11: Oh, don't ask, Lucy. He only wants you to. Say nothing and perhaps he'll go away.
12: Do you like that picture of the ship, Lucy?
10: Yes, I do. I like it very much.
12: I think it's a rotten picture.
10: Oh.
12: The only reason we've got it is because it was a wedding present from someone Alberta didn't want to offend.
11: If you leave the room, then you won't have to look at it.
12: Why do you like it, Lucy?
10: Well,
11: for heaven's sake, don't answer him or he'll get started about art and all that.
10: I like it because the ship looks like it's going somewhere. As if it's on a great adventure on the high sea. It looks as if it's really moving. And the water looks as if it's really wet. And the waves look as if they're really going up and down.
12: Oh, that's your expert artistic opinion, is it? The waves look like they're going up and down.
11: Ha!
10: But they do look as if they're going up and down.
11: Oh, I say, Lucy, you're right.
12: Barmy, you're both barmy.
10: No, we aren't. Look.
12: I'm not falling for that old trick.
11: Do you feel that, Lucy? The wind's kicking up.
10: I feel it.
12: This is absurd. Close the window.
10: The window is closed. Can't you smell the sea, Eustace? It's magic. Oh, Edmund, is it possible?
12: Stop it. It's some silly trick you're playing on me. Stop it or I'll tell Alberta.
10: Oh,
12: this can't be happening.
11: Watch out. Here comes another wave.
10: What are we supposed to do?
12: I'll smash the rotten pitcher. That's what I'll do.
11: No, Eustace, don't go near it.
10: Edmund, be careful. Don't panic. Keep your mouth closed and kick off your shoes.
11: Swim for the ship.
12: I can't swim.
10: Eustace. I'm closest. I'll get him.
11: Don't let him pull you under.
10: I'm coming, Eustace.
12: Help. I can't swim. Save me.
10: No, don't, Eustace. No.
9: Eustace clutched at Lucy in a panic, and down they both went. When they came up again, Lucy saw a white figure diving off the ship's side. Edmund was close beside her now, treading water, and had caught the arms of the howling Eustace. Then someone else, whose face was vaguely familiar, slipped an arm under her from the other side. There was a lot of shouting going on from the ship. Ropes were thrown into the water. Edmund and the stranger fastened ropes around her. After that followed what seemed a very long delay, during which her face got blue and her teeth began chattering. In reality, the delay was not very long. They were waiting till the moment when she could be got on board the ship without being dashed against its side. Even with all their best endeavors, she had a bruised knee when she finally stood, dripping and shivering, on the deck. After her, Edmund was heaved up, and then the miserable Eustace. Last of all came the stranger, a golden-headed boy, some years older than herself.
10: Caspian!
13: Queen Lucy and King Edmund.
10: Yes.
13: Oh, this is a wonderful surprise. How are you?
10: Oh, good to see you again.
13: Welcome aboard. Oh, This is Lord Drinian, the captain of our ship. Lord Drinian, our royal majesties, King Edmund the Just and Queen Lucy the Valiant.
14: Your majesties?
11: Pleased to meet you.
13: And who is your friend?
11: It's Eustace, I'm afraid.
13: Eustace, it's a pleasure to have
7: you. No! Stay away from me. I want to go back. I don't like it.
13: Go back? But to where?
7: I want to go home right this minute.
11: Oh, Eustace.
14: Hey, Ranulph.
15: Hey.
14: Bring spiced wine for their majesties. In my cabin.
15: Aye, Captain.
13: You'll need something to warm you after that dip. And we'll find you some dry clothes.
14: Come along to my cabin.
10: Thank you, Captain.
14: This way.
11: Yes. Are you coming, Eustace?
7: No! I want to go home.
11: Oh. And how are you going to do that?
7: I don't know. But you know. This whole thing is your fault somehow.
10: Oh, do come along, Eustace.
11: Yes, and try not to be such a baby about it.
7: If I catch a bad cold, you're going to be sorry.
11: I'm sorry already.

0: What is this awful tasting stuff?
1: Spiced wine. I brought it especially from the castle at Caer Paravel.
2: Oh, Caer Paravel.
0: Haven't you got anything helpful? Like Plumtree's vitaminized nerve food? It's what my parents always give me for a shock.
3: No, Eustace. You'll just have to drink what they have on board.
0: And how long am I going to have to wear these ridiculous clothes?
4: Until yours have dried in the galley.
3: It feels good to be in Narnia-made clothes again.
2: Even if they don't fit very well. This uniform's a bit big for me.
1: Though I must say, Queen Lucy, you look splendid. Mm.
2: Thank you.
3: Caspian, please tell us everything that's happened since we last saw you. It was a year by our time since we left you.
2: Oh, just before your coronation?
1: Then it's been 3 years by our time.
3: Oh, all going well?
1: You don't think I'd have left my kingdom and put to sea unless all was well. Oh, it couldn't be better. There's no trouble at all now between Telmarines, dwarves, talking beasts, fauns, and the rest.
0: What's all this nonsense you're saying? Dwarves, talking beasts. There are no such things.
3: Ignore him, Caspian. What about the giants?
1: We gave them such a good beating last summer that they pay us tribute now. And I had an excellent person to leave as regent while I'm away. Trumpkin the Dwarf.
2: Dear Trumpkin, you couldn't have made a better choice.
5: He's as loyal as a badger, ma'am, and valiant as a... Oh. Enter!
6: You sent for me, Captain.
0: Oh, what on earth's that?
3: Eustace!
0: Take it away, the horrid thing!
6: What?
2: Calm down, Eustace!
0: It's a mouse! Go away, go, shoo!
3: Eustace, can't you see this is no ordinary mouse?
0: It certainly isn't. It's the biggest mouse I've ever seen. Go!
7: And so it was. Standing on its hind legs, the mouse was at least 2 feet high. A thin band of gold passed round its head, under one ear and over the other, and in this was stuck a long crimson feather. As the mouse's fur was very dark, almost black, the effect was bold and striking. Its left paw rested on the hilt of a sword very nearly as long as its tail. Its balance, as it moved gravely along the swaying deck, was perfect.
0: Make it go away. Shoo! Shoo!
3: Stop it, Eustace. Stop it at once. You happen to be addressing Reepicheep, the most valiant of all the talking beasts of Narnia.
1: And the chief mouse.
2: He won undying glory in the second battle of Baruna. How good to see you again, Reepicheep.
6: My humble duty to your majesty.
0: Oh, it talks.
3: Greetings, Reepicheep.
6: And to you, King Edmund. Nothing except your majesty's presence was lacking to this glorious venture.
0: It's more than I can stand, performing animals. They're silly and vulgar and sentimental.
6: Queen Lucy, am I to understand that this singularly discourteous person is under your majesty's protection? Because if not...
3: I'm sorry to say he is with us, Reepicheep. I apologize for his bad manners.
6: It is not for you to apologize, your majesty.
0: Well, don't look at me. I'm not about to apologize to a rodent.
6: Captain, I am here at your request.
5: Yes. King Caspian would like you present while we explain to King Edmund and Queen Lucy the purpose of our voyage, since it's as much to do with you as any of us.
6: Of course.
0: But I don't want to know why you're on this voyage. I don't want to know any of it. I feel tired and achy, and I want to go home.
1: Edmund, perhaps your friend would like to lie down for a while. We could put him in my cabin.
3: Eustace?
0: A nap? Yes. Then maybe I can wake up and this nightmare will be over.
5: Reinulf!
8: Yes, Captain?
5: Please escort our guest to King Caspian's cabin. See to it that he's made comfortable.
8: Aye, Captain.
0: Made comfortable? That's hardly likely.
8: This way.
1: Well, this is a merry shipmate you've brought us, King Edmund.
3: Not for the last time do I apologize.
2: You were going to explain why you're on this voyage, Caspian.
3: Yes. Where are we heading for?
1: Well, that's rather a long story. Perhaps you'll remember that when I was a child, my usurping uncle Miraz got rid of 7 friends of my father's, who might have helped me, by sending them off to explore the unknown eastern seas beyond the Lone Islands.
2: Yes, and none of them came back.
1: Right. Well, on my coronation day, with Aslan's approval, I swore an oath that if once I established peace in Narnia, I would sail east myself for a year and a day to find my father's friends, or to learn of their deaths and avenge them if I could.
3: What were the names of the lords?
1: There's the Lord Revelion, the Lord Byrne, the Lord Argos, the Lord Mavramorn, the Lord Octesian, the Lord Restimar, and, that other one who's so hard to remember.
5: The Lord Roop, sire.
1: Roop, of course. That is my main intention. But Reepicheep here has an even higher hope. Don't you, Reepicheep?
6: As high as my spirit, though perhaps as small as my stature. We may come to the very eastern end of the world on this voyage, and what might we find there? Aslan's own country. It is always from the east, across the sea, that the great lion comes to us.
3: Oh, I say. That is an idea.
2: But do you think Aslan's country would be that sort of country? I mean, the sort that you could sail to?
6: I do not know, madam, but there is this. When I was in my cradle, a wood woman, a dryad, spoke this verse over me. Where sky and water meet, where the waves grow sweet, doubt not, Reepicheep, to find all you seek. There is the utter east. I do not know what it means, but the spell of it has been on me all my life.
2: And where are we now, Caspian?
1: The captain can tell you better than I.
5: If you'll look at this chart. We began there at Kerparavel and stood a little north for Galma, which we made on the next day. We reached Terebinthia on the fourth day from Galma. In 5 days more, we were in sight of Muel, which, as you know, is the westernmost of the Seven Isles. Then we rode through the straits and came about sundown into Redhaven on the Isle of Breen. We left Redhaven 6 days ago and have made marvellously good speed, so I hope to see the Lone Islands the day after tomorrow. The sum is, we are now nearly 30 days at sea and have sailed more than 400 leagues from Narnia. That's our position. Or it was at noon today.
2: And after the Lone Islands?
5: No one knows, Your Majesty. 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
3: They couldn't in our days.
2: No.
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0: Feel the love.
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9: Thank you for the tour of the ship, Captain. She's lovely.
10: We're quite proud of the Dawn Treader.
11: It's the finest ship we have. You may remember that the Telmarines weren't fond of water, so I've had to rebuild the fleet from almost nothing.
9: Her lines are perfect. Her colours are pure. Everything about her is so well made.
12: I don't know what you're going on about. It's not like it's a proper liner like the Queen Mary or a motorboat or a submarine or anything impressive.
13: As if you know anything about them.
10: Well, what do you say we go below for some supper?
9: Yes.
11: I suppose now is as good a time as any to mention about sleep.
12: Oh, look! There's that overgrown mouse. What's he doing?
10: Looking out to sea, as he often does. Dreaming of distant lands to the east, I expect.
12: Wouldn't it be funny to sneak up behind him and swing him around by that long tail of his?
13: It wouldn't be funny at all, Eustace.
12: You have no sense of humour. Watch.
9: No, Eustace.
12: Stop.
9: Oh, dear.
12: Gotcha. Yeah. Whoa!
14: Let me go! Stop it!
12: Jab me!
14: I'll jab you and more! Why do you not draw a sword, poltroon?
12: It was a joke.
14: Draw and fight, or I'll beat you black and blue with the flat of my sword!
12: No! Stop it! I'll have you muzzled and tied up.
14: Then take that! And that!
12: Help! Somebody stop him!
14: You did our manners! I'm going to respect you to a knight and a mouse and a mouse's tail!
10: Creepy chief! Enough!
12: Yes, you little brute! I insist on it being kept under control! I could bring an action against you, Caspian. I could order you to have it destroyed.
14: Destroyed?
11: Now, let's not get carried away. We have time-honored traditions for settling this sort of thing. A duel should do the trick.
12: A duel?
11: I could lend you a sword, Eustace.
12: But I don't want a sword. I'm a pacifist. I don't believe in fighting.
14: Do I understand that you do not intend to give me satisfaction?
12: I don't know what you mean. If you don't know how to take a joke, I shan't bother my head about you.
14: You will not fight me in a duel?
12: Of course I won't.
13: But you have to, Eustace.
12: It's not fair.
10: True. It isn't fair. We'll have to handicap Reapy Cheap somehow, being the better swordsman.
12: No!
9: The only way to get out of it, Eustace, is to apologise.
12: Apologise? To it.
10: Right. It'll be a duel at sunrise, then.
14: I'll look forward to it.
12: Wait! No, I'm sorry for pulling your tail and swinging you around.
11: Will that suffice, Reapy Chief?
14: Yes, Your Majesty. For the moment.
11: Good. Then let's put it behind us and have some supper.
10: Oh.
9: Come along, Eustace. I'll bathe and bandage your hand.
12: It's not my hand that hurts.
15: now that my notebook has finally dried out, I can chronicle this nightmare properly. I've now been on this ghastly boat for days and days. I use the word boat in its broadest possible sense, of course. It's little more than a toy, not much bigger than a lifeboat. And of course, absolutely primitive indoors. No proper saloon, no radio, no bathrooms, no deck chairs. I've tried to tell the captain what real ships are like, but he's too thick. Edmund and Lucy, of course, didn't back me up. I suppose a kid like Lucy doesn't realize the danger. And Edmund's buttering up Caspian as everyone does here. They call him a king. I said I was a Republican, but he had to ask me what that meant. He doesn't seem to know anything at all. Oh, nearly forgot to say that there's also this kind of mouse thing that gives everyone the most frightful cheek. The others can put up with it if they like, but I'm tired of it. I gave its tail a playful tug the other day, and it nearly rammed me through with its toy sword. Everyone took its part, of course. Oh, and the food is frightful too.
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22: With SRN News, I'm Bob Agnew in Washington. The Secretary of the Treasury has been criticized for clarifying an issue that confused a popular and very progressive senator. Correspondent Bernie Bennett explains.
23: Treasury Secretary Scott Bessent corrected Senator Elizabeth Warren for misunderstanding the U.S. intervention to support the Japanese yen, clarifying that Japan owes no money to the Treasury. Warren had questioned the Treasury's sale of euros to buy yen after the yen hit a 40-year low, but Bessent defended the move as necessary to stabilize markets and protect U.S. economic interests. The intervention was the first coordinated U.S.-Japan effort to strengthen the yen since 1998, with Japan spending a record amount to support its currency. Bernie Bennett reporting.
22: President Trump visited NASA's Johnson Space Center in Houston on Friday to present the four-person Artemis II crew with the Congressional Space Medal of Honor. You'll find more on these stories at srnnews.com.
24: 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For godly grief produces a repentance that leads to salvation without regret, whereas worldly grief produces death.
25: 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Jeremiah 32:17. Ah, Sovereign Lord, you have made the heavens and the earth by your great power and outstretched arm. 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
2: Hey, Mike, I need to use a computer for a second.
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5: This may be a lost cause.
4: What?
6: Every time I close one, another one opens.
2: Sounds like a virus.

0: So over here, there are team owners. I'm one of them. And I can put together my whole team based on real players.
1: Can they fly?
0: What?
1: Fly, you know, with the ball.
0: Why would they fly with the ball?
1: Because it's fantasy football. I've always wanted to fly. And if you're going to put together your own dream thing,
0: No. It doesn't work that way. It's real world stuff. No one flies or anything like that.
1: Well, if it's real stuff, why is it called fantasy?
0: Because it's fantasy teams. You get to put together your own team that doesn't exist from players that do exist.
1: I don't get it.
0: This may be a lost cause.
1: I don't understand. How can something be real and not real at the same time?
0: Oh.
1: I'll get it. Hello? Oh, hi, Cody. Yeah, he's here.
0: Tim, Cody's on the phone.
2: Cody? Really?
1: Yep.
2: Cody, what's up? No way, are you serious? What? Where online? Hey, Mike, I need to use a computer for a second.
0: Sure. I was done trying to explain fantasy football to Hope anyway.
2: Okay, thanks.
1: So you want to go play some real basketball?
0: Yeah, come on.
2: Hey, now,
0: you know,
2: where is it?
0: Follow through, I think you'll be able to figure out that free throw thing.
2: No way.
1: Really?
2: Check that out. So if I sign up here, you and I can play against each other? Oh, that's awesome.
3: Hello?
4: Hello, is this the Morris residence?
3: Morrison, yes. How can I help you?
4: The question is, how can I help you? Our new seaweed crackers are naturally harvested and organically milled to be sure that you lose none of the necessary vitamins and minerals that your body needs. We're happy to send you the first month's crackers free of charge and a new set of crackers every month automatically.
3: No, thank you. We're not interested.
4: These crackers are lifesavers, ma'am. They have been documented in highly scientific research to take years off your actual age.
3: Still, we aren't interested. Thank you very much.
4: How about continuing your education from the privacy and comfort of your own home?
3: No.
5: Hi, Mom.
3: Hi, honey.
5: Who is on the phone?
3: No one.
5: What?
3: Telemarketers.
5: Oh. Hey, are there any apples left?
3: Yeah, there's some on the kitchen counter.
5: Okay, thanks. I'll get it.
3: Oh, thank you.
5: Hello?
6: Hello. My name is Jerry, and I would like to speak with you about your weight.
5: My what?
6: Your weight. Statistics show that with the rising number of obese people in the world, you are likely one of those people.
5: I'm likely what? Obese?
3: Haley, what's wrong?
6: That's why you've been specially chosen to receive a free sample of Fat Burn, the all-natural supplement guaranteed to...
5: What? I'm fat?
3: Who is this?
6: Fat Burn is organically mined from trees only found in the far northern regions of New Zealand's inland habitation.
3: No, thank you. Goodbye. Oh, those telemarketers are getting worse every day. Just ignore them, Haley.
5: He said I was fat.
3: It was the phone, sweetie. He couldn't see you.
5: Yeah, but still, not so hungry now.
3: Haley!
5: It's all right, Mom. I'm gonna go do my homework now.
3: So, Bo, would you like some iced tea or milk or water to go with your dinner?
7: Water would be fine, Mrs. Smith. Thank you. And thank you for inviting me to stay for dinner.
3: Oh, it's no bother at all. It was nice to have you over here studying. What was it, dear?
8: English Lit.
3: Yes, English Literature with Jessica.
9: So, Bo, Jessica says that you're new in town. You came with Peace of Heaven, is that right?
7: Yes, sir. My family came here because my mother works for Peace of Heaven.
3: She does? What does she do?
7: She's a counselor.
3: Oh, like a psychiatrist or something?
7: Sort of, but she works more with your spiritual side. You know, like if your spirit is carrying burdens from past generations to future generations and stuff.
3: Oh, I see.
7: It's kind of confusing if you've never done it before, but she helps, like, cleanse your aura and stuff. It makes you healthier inside and out, like your chakra and your ki.
8: Your keys?
7: No, not keys. Ki, a positive force within you.
8: That's sort of weird.
3: Jessica Renee.
9: Honestly, Jessica.
8: I'm sorry. I didn't mean to be rude, but...
7: It's okay. I hear that sort of thing all the time. Maybe sometime you can talk to my mom more about it, and maybe she can help you understand.
3: Well, isn't that nice? It sounds like a wonderful offer. We'd like to learn more about Peace of Heaven, wouldn't we, Bill?
9: Well, yeah, Jean's right. We've been talking about it.
8: Oh, yeah? Okay.
7: That's really nice. I'll tell my mother. Maybe we can have you over for dinner sometime. I know my mom would like that. And then maybe you can check out the camp.

0: very busy these days. And we ask that you would guide him as he does his homework and help him to recall the things he's been studying so that you can build his character and that you may be glorified in all he does. In your son's holy name, amen.
1: Amen.
2: Well, I think we're on page 52 of the devotional book tonight. Oh, it's too bad Tim can't make it. This is going to be a good one.
3: Hmm. It stinks that Tim's working so hard these days. I hate when teachers assign so much homework. Remember that one year that Brooke nearly missed our family night because she had so much?
1: Yeah, and Justin used to stay up almost all night sometimes, too.
2: Well, let's hope that Tim's work isn't that hard. Now, I was never a fan of Justin staying up all night, and I wouldn't be happy if Timothy were doing it either. Ignore that. If they're a friend, they can leave a message, and if not, I couldn't care less.
0: All right.
2: I'm tired of answering the phone for these telemarketers. Now, about Tim and this staying up all night.
0: I'm sure he's going to be fine, Mary. He's working hard. He's in the office, right?
3: I think so.
0: Dad, I'll just go see how he's doing.
2: Oh, thank you, John.
4: Mm-hmm. So use the sword already. Oh, get rid of that guy. Come on, Cody.
5: Hey, champ, how you doing?
4: Okay.
5: I have a lot of homework these days, huh?
4: Yeah.
5: Well, it happens to everyone, pal. You just hang in there, okay?
4: Yep, will do. Thanks, Dad.
5: Well, I see you're anxious to get back to it. I appreciate that about you, son. And we prayed for you tonight.
4: Oh, thanks, Dad. I really do appreciate it.
5: I'll have Mom bring in a snack later.
4: Thanks. Sorry, Dad came in. What happened while I was gone? What? I don't know about another website. I don't know if I should be signing up at all these places. Justin's there. Really? Send me the link. Face to face. Let me check it out then. Cool. Look at that. There's Justin's profile. Oh, I'm signing up right now.
6: Tonight's reading for class was on Custer and his famous last stand. Misha, can you tell me what state his famous last battle took place in?
7: Wyoming?
6: Close, but no. Timothy. Timothy Morrison? Mr. Morrison!
4: Ah! What? Huh?
6: Since you're so worn out this morning, perhaps a little nap in the office would be a good idea.
4: But I'm sorry. Yes, ma'am.
2: So, Jessica, how's Bo?
8: He's all right.
2: He hasn't been around much since the other day. I thought you two were getting along.
8: We are, but he doesn't need to be here all the time. We aren't dating or anything, Mom, just...
2: Why not? What's wrong with him?
8: Nothing, but I don't like Bo like that. And some of that Peace of Heaven stuff seems really weird. It could be scary.
2: Scary? How?
8: All of that cleansing your spirit stuff? And getting into some weird burdens from past life things he talked about, too. It's just weird. Why are you so interested?
2: It's something that your father and I have been talking about lately. You know, we've lived in Coleraine for years now, but...
8: But what, Mom?
2: I don't know. We've never really felt like we belonged here. We thought maybe if Monica Richter had become mayor, we might have been in that in crowd, but she didn't. And now, with Peace of Heaven...
8: What?
2: Doesn't it feel like you could belong to something bigger? Wouldn't you like to?
8: Yeah. Yeah, I know. I thought about that, too. It would be nice. I don't know about Peace of Heaven.
2: Why? Is there something you've heard about it? There's only family-friendly things they do, right? I haven't heard anything.
8: I know, and you're right. It would be really nice to feel like you belonged.
2: Well, let's think about it then.
8: Okay.
2: Let's hurry on these veggies. I want to be ready when your dad gets home.
8: Sure.
9: What would happen if Gilead went off the air?
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0: Donate in the menu.
1: All right. Yeah, let's see what I can get done on that report this evening. All right.
2: Do you need a new mortgage?
1: What's this?
2: We can help.
3: Are you still looking for
1: what is going
3: someone?
1: On?
3: We can help.
1: Close. Come on.
4: Order today and this special gift can be yours free.
1: Every time I close one, another one opens.
2: Are you still looking for that special
1: right.
5: Have you lost your job?
1: I'm never going to get this report finished.
2: Oh.
6: Hello?
7: Mom? Are you okay?
6: Justin! Oh, hi, honey. How are you?
7: I'm fine. How are you? That was an odd greeting. Are you sure you're all right?
6: Yes, I'm fine. Well, we've just gotten onto some telemarketing list or something. We're getting tons of sales calls. And I don't want to hear anything about seaweed or mortgages or schooling or anything like that.
7: Well, I can understand that. I hate those calls.
6: So how are you, honey? Is everything going well? Oh, did you get my care package last week?
7: Yes, I did. Didn't you get my message?
6: Message?
7: Yeah, I asked him to let you know that I got it.
6: Oh, probably lost in the shuffle. He has been working a lot lately.
7: Yes, he has been. Hey, is he around?
6: Yeah, I think he's upstairs. Hold on. Timothy? Justin's on the phone.
8: Got it. Thanks, Mom. What's up, Justin?
7: I just wanted to talk for a couple minutes.
8: Okay. Why didn't you just hit me up on face-to-face? We talk there all the time.
7: I know we do. It's not the same. And face-to-face is what I wanted to talk to you about anyway.
8: Okay.
7: Tim, do you know how much information you're putting online? I mean, dude, you have our phone number listed on your page. And how much time are you spending online? You seem to be there all the time. The other night I saw you there at midnight. What's up with that?
8: Well, I have some friends in Australia, and it's only noon there.
7: Who do you know in Australia?
8: Chris. He's from Perth, and he's a really nice guy. His wife's name is Anna, and I told him that we have a friend here named Anna, and we both thought that was cool.
7: Where'd you meet this guy?
8: On face-to-face. We're in the same group.
7: How do you know he's in Australia? And maybe it is noon in Australia, but it's still midnight where you are, Tim.
8: Come on, Justin. It's not that bad. What were you doing up at midnight?
7: I'm in college. That's different.
8: So? I'm not. Does that mean I'm less important?
7: Wait, when did this become about being important?
8: You're right. It's not. It's just, it's really cool to think that I know someone in Australia, or in Holland or Africa, or, you know, like I'm part of something bigger than Coleraine. Everyone knows us here, but there's so much out there that...
7: I understand that, Tim. I do. But you still can't always trust people. They can say anything online.
8: Yeah, that's true.
7: You've seen the programs on TV about being safe on the internet.
8: I know.
7: I know you know, but you're still going there and sharing information that you shouldn't be.
8: Uh-huh.
7: And Dad said you missed family devotions the other night because of homework?
8: Yeah, I know.
7: Were you working on homework?
8: No, not really. I'll need to talk to Dad about that and tell him. I never said I was doing homework, really. But I didn't say I wasn't either.
7: It's still lying, Tim.
8: I didn't mean to.
7: I know that. But Tim, it's just not cool. I'm concerned about you, man.
8: Yeah, I know. I need to stop, don't I?
7: I think you do. And you're gonna have to tell Mom and Dad everything you've shared online about where you live and what you do and stuff. They need to know.
8: I'll talk to them, Justin. I really will.
7: I know. And hey, Tim, call me next time you want to talk. I'd rather hear your voice anyway.
8: You got it.
9: So, where's Beau today?
10: I don't know. Do I have to know where Beau is all the time?
9: Whoa, hold on. I was only joking.
10: I know. I'm sorry. I didn't mean to snap at you. I've just been hearing that a lot from home lately.
9: What? About Beau?
10: Yeah. Mom and Dad really like him.
9: Yeah, I can see why parents would like him. He's a decent guy.
10: I don't think it's him as much as it is piece of heaven.
9: Huh?
10: My parents have developed this interest in Peace of Heaven. It's starting to drive me crazy.
9: Really? I thought you were curious too. I thought they had some of those ideas that you said you believed.
10: I know, but there's just something weird about it all, with my parents wondering so much and asking so many questions.
9: Why? What are they so interested in?
10: I don't know. Mom said that they haven't felt like they belonged in Coleraine, or like they were a part of a group or something.
9: That's weird. I didn't know grown-ups ever felt like that.
10: Me neither. I thought it only felt like that when you were in school. But they're looking for something to be part of.
9: I can understand that. Everyone wants to feel like they belong to something bigger, don't they?
10: But Peace of Heaven's so... It's weird about some things. I don't think we belong there.
9: You know, maybe it's not so much being a part of something, but being a part of the right something. Listen, Jessica, I care, remember? We talked about this after that choking mess, you know?
10: Yeah, I know. And maybe you've got a point. You know, I'm just really tired of talking about this. Thanks for listening, though. I appreciate it.
9: No problem. Anytime.
0: Go Rock! Get 'em!
3: Yeah! They need to go away to a meteor someplace!
8: Hey, do you hear that?
5: No way!
3: That doesn't sound good.
11: Oh, come on.
8: What's up, Mike?
11: All these stupid pop-ups opened when I clicked open the internet, and after one of them opened, the computer froze up, and then the siren started blaring.
8: Sounds like a virus.
11: Do you know what that means? I can't finish my paper for tomorrow.
3: See? I told you. Not good.
8: No, not good.
11: I'd better call Dad and see if he can fix it.
12: Yeah. Tim? Do you have a minute?
8: Sure, Mom. Come on in.
1: Dad's here, too.
8: Oh, it's okay. You're allowed.
1: Well, thank you. Hey, Tim, your mom and I wanted to talk to you a little bit about the computer.
8: Oh, I know. I've needed to talk to you about that, too.
12: Oh? What did you want to say?
8: Well, I know I've been messing up lately. I mean, spending too much time online and stuff.
12: I wondered about that. I know you were getting a lot of homework, but it seemed like you were up really late, and it was all on the computer?
8: Yeah, it wasn't. I was online.
1: Oh, doing what?
8: Well, some of it was games, but some of it was with Justin.
1: Justin?
8: Yeah, he's on face-to-face, and we talk all the time and play games. It's really cool, because even though he's not here, it's kind of like he is, you know?
12: Well, that sounds really neat, Tim. Mm-hmm. We'll have to check that out.
8: Yeah, and if Brooke could get on, then we could all talk to each other.
1: That's true. That's what we'll have to see.
8: Yeah.
1: But, Timothy, we're talking about your internet interest here. It's concerning your mother and me a great deal. It feels like you're pulling away from other things to spend time online.
8: I know. I'm sorry. And, Dad, I have to tell you something.
1: Sure.
8: The other night when you came to check on me, I wasn't working on homework. I was playing games.
12: When you miss devotions?
8: Yeah.
1: You know, son, we're supposed to love God with all our mind, our soul, our hearts, and all our strength.
8: I know, Dad.
1: If you're putting other things before God, you'll start to lose that. Each time it becomes just a little easier to skip it until you pulled so far away that, you know, your heart gets hardened.
12: It's a very slippery slope, especially when you start spending all of your time there. Honey, it becomes an addiction.
8: But, Mom, it's not like drugs or alcohol or anything.
1: No. No, it's not. And those sites in and of themselves aren't bad.
8: Yeah.
1: Right. But when you start needing to be there and putting other things aside, some important things...
8: I can get addicted. You're right. I'm really sorry.
1: Mm-hmm. And we don't need to discuss the dangers of the internet. The things you can stumble across. Well, we've discussed that numerous times on our father-son Saturdays, haven't we?
8: I know. And I've been really careful. I've only been to face-to-face and Rock Smallwood site. Uh-huh. I haven't gone anywhere else. Fine. Plus, you know our filtering software wouldn't let me. I mean, even if I tried. Which I didn't, really.
1: That's right. That's right. And I appreciate that you're thinking that way, son.
8: Yeah.
1: But you still have to be careful what you share on those sites.
12: Tim, when you sign up at those sites, what sort of information do they ask for?
8: Oh, typical stuff. Name, nickname, password, email, phone number.
12: Aha! Well, that's it. Huh. That's where we've been getting all of those telemarketer calls.
8: But I haven't signed up for any house buying sites or weight loss things.
1: No, yeah. No, but sometimes those sites sell your name and information to other sites. You have to be really careful about that.
8: I didn't know that. Honest.
1: I know, son, I know. But the Bible says we need to be wise. The book of Proverbs is full of words about wisdom.
8: I think I need to read some Proverbs.
1: Yeah. Yeah, I think you do. And, along with that, you're going to work off the cost of repairs for the computer.
8: Yes, sir.
1: Hey, you know I love you, son.
12: Me too.
8: Thanks.
9: I got it! Hello?
5: Hey, Haley. It's Jessica.
9: Hey, what's up?
5: I was wondering if you had a couple minutes.
9: Mm-hmm.
5: I have some questions, and, well, when we were talking before, you didn't seem to have a lot of questions about what you believe.
9: I do have questions about some parts, but I don't have any questions about the important parts. I know Jesus died for me, and I know God loves me, and...
5: We talked about that before. I'm just wondering about some other things, and that stuff you said about the right thing.
9: Yeah?
5: So, what do you mean by that, the right thing? And how do you know if it is the right thing, and... How do you know that what you believe is right?
9: Well, those are good questions. Let's start out with this. Do you have a Bible?
13: Those are good questions. I hope Haley can speak the truth of what she believes to her friend. There are some pretty serious issues that the Morrisons looked at today. Haley is tackling the truth with Jessica, and Tim learns some great lessons about internet safety. You know, internet safety is really important, and we at Keys for Kids Ministries know that going online can be safe and fun, but there are a few things you've got to remember when you're surfing the web. First, never give out personal information like your home address, your school name, your phone number, or credit card info. Second, don't ever send a picture of yourself over the internet without your parents' permission first. And third, never speak or write to anyone who makes you feel uncomfortable. Be sure to talk to your parents about anything you see or read online that doesn't seem quite right. When we're using the internet, we need to pursue God with our whole heart, soul, mind, and strength. It's just like what John Morrison said in today's episode. The virtual world can be a great and fun thing, but it should never become the focus of our lives. That spot is reserved for Jesus. Beyond Gilead is based on characters and situations in Down Gilead Lane and is a production of Keys for Kids Ministries, a listener-supported ministry. Today's episode, Virtual Unreality, was written by Lori Twitchell and directed by Steve Odell. Our recording engineer was Roy Wallace, post-production by Joe Carroll, with additional recording by Austin Rustoffer. Music was by John Campbell. Our executive producer was Terry Ritchie. And I'm Zach, hoping you'll log on next week, Beyond Gilead.
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0: Do you realize the Jones and Parker Detective Agency hasn't had a case all week?
1: So?
0: So, it's driving me crazy. Hey, I think we need a new logo. Do you have a piece of paper?
1: Sure. Here.
0: Thanks. Oh, here it is. We need something that will catch everyone's eye on the bulletin board.
1: Emily, what is that?
0: It's my pin.
1: Is that one of those pens that can write in four different colors?
0: Yeah.
1: Can I see it?
0: Sure. What are you doing to it?
1: I'm taking it apart.
0: Why?
1: To see how it works.
0: You are so weird.
1: No, I'm not. There are a lot of kids like me. Somewhere.
0: Yeah, in another universe.
1: Hey.
0: Hey, Matthew. I've got to meet Amber about a lab report, but I'll see you at Wits End in a little while.
1: Okay. See you later, Emily. Who's there?
2: In here.
1: Where are you? This better not be a prank.
2: In the lab!
1: Whoa. Let go, Pete. What's going on in here?
3: Shh.
1: Ryan? Hey, Nelson. Why are you hiding in the lab?
0: We wanted to talk to you.
4: We saw you taking the pen apart.
1: What?
4: The multicolored pen.
1: That's it? What, do you want it? Here.
4: We don't want the pen. You took it apart.
1: Yeah, so?
4: We want to know how it works.
1: It's easy. It has four different ink tubes and... Wait a minute. Why do you care how it works?
4: Nelson says that you're really good at taking things apart and figuring things out. What else have you worked on?
1: All kinds of stuff. Computers, clocks, hair dryers.
4: How about the Turbo X300 Laser Blaster pinball machine?
1: Wow. That's like the motherlode of all pinball machines. The Holy Grail. Nobody ever gets to look inside those things.
4: Until now.
5: 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Use the door by the back gate, not the front. 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
1: You really have a Turbo X300 Laser Blaster pinball machine? How did you-
4: 4 o'clock this afternoon, and don't tell anybody about this meeting. Got it? Not a word to anyone.
1: Okay.
5: The password is populus quisnum partum quod constructum.
4: Come on, Pete. A password can't be a whole sentence in Latin.
5: I was given the task of coming up with a password, and that's it.
4: Where did you even learn Latin?
5: I got a book at home. You want a different password, then you become the password keeper.
4: Never mind. Okay, Matthew, we'll see you at 4.
1: What? Wait, I don't get it. What are you guys up to? A Turbo X300 Laser Blaster pinball machine? That's so cool.
0: Okay, let me get this straight. A group of guys want to meet you at a secret hideout to take apart a Turbo X300 Laser Blaster pinball machine.
1: Mm-hmm.
0: And you're going.
1: Mm-hmm.
0: Why would you do that?
1: Because a group of guys want me to meet them at a secret hideout to take apart a Turbo X300 Laser Blaster pinball machine. Isn't that enough?
0: Not for most human beings. What if this is some kind of scam?
1: Nah, I know them.
0: Who are they?
1: I can't tell you that.
0: But they invited you because of my pen. I should be allowed to come with you.
1: No, you can't. They told me not to tell anyone, and I... Oh, I just told you. Oops. Let's drop the subject.
0: Too late. Where are you meeting them?
1: I've already said too much.
0: You'll need backup.
1: This isn't one of your mysteries to solve. Don't do anything. I mean it. Oh, it's time. I better go. Don't follow me.
0: I'll think about it.
1: Populus quisnam partum quod constructum.
6: Come in.
4: How did you remember the password?
1: I think I have a phonographic memory.
5: Phonographic? I've never heard of that.
1: If I hear it, I can usually remember it.
0: See? He really belongs in this club.
5: Maybe.
1: So what kind of club is it? And why do you meet in a junkyard?
4: Step through this door and you'll see.
1: Whoa.
4: Welcome to our headquarters, Matthew.
1: Wow. Look at all this stuff. Is that a genuine antique Burke & Sons cash register?
4: Uh-huh.
1: And a 1956 National Business Company copying machine?
4: Yep.
1: Whoa. And there's a Taurus lawnmower from, 1977, right?
0: 1978. The grass catcher is on the back rather than the side.
1: You've got microwaves, blenders, electric pencil sharpeners. This must be where machines go when they die.
5: And here's the pasty resistance. The Turbo X300 Laser Blaster Pinball Machine. We only have it for a week. Then Mr. Hagler has to hand it over to... whoever deals with broken Turbo X300 Laser Blaster Pinball Machines.
1: That's incredible! So you guys are either superheroes or really bizarre thieves. Which is it?
4: Neither. We're like you, tinkerers. We like taking things apart.
1: Where did you get all this stuff?
5: Mr. Hagler is an old friend of my dad's. Lots of stuff comes in that the average person can't fix. He lets us use his shed to take it apart.
1: Why is it a secret club?
5: Mr. Hagler doesn't want a bunch of kids messing around the junkyard.
4: And he sometimes gets sophisticated stuff in here. He even had an ATM once. The wrong kind of people might use their knowledge for illegal things. That's why we keep it a secret and let in only people we trust.
1: Okay. But I can't believe you didn't tell me about this, Nelson.
0: Did you miss the part where it's secret?
4: Yeah, top secret. To be a part of our club, you have to promise you won't tell anybody about us.
1: Sure.
5: Not just sure, Parker. You have to mean it. If word gets out about our club, Mr. Hagler will throw us out, and we won't have access to all this cool stuff. Got it?
1: I understand.
0: Oh, what? Oh.
1: Nothing. I'm good.
4: Welcome to the club, Matthew. Grab a screwdriver. Let's start on the Turbo X300 Laser Blaster Pinball Machine.
1: Cool.
0: There you are. You've been avoiding me all day.
1: No, I haven't. Why would I do that?
0: Because you knew I was going to ask you about your secret meeting on the south side of Hagler's junkyard, in that gray building with the single window facing the street.
1: You followed me!
0: I'm worried about you. All this sneaking around and secret clubs. Are you sure you can trust these guys?
1: Yes, I trust them. And they trust me.
0: But you don't trust me.
1: I trusted you not to follow me yesterday.
0: I'm looking out for you.
1: Or you're insatiably curious and can't leave things alone. Please, Emily.
0: What's so special about these guys?
1: We like the same kinds of things.
0: Like the Turbo X3000 laser ball thingy?
1: See, you don't even know what it is.
0: I thought we were friends.
1: We are.
0: Really? Then tell me about the club.
1: I can't.
0: Why not? Have I ever blabbed any of your secrets? Like your secret crush on Lorraine Danderfield? I haven't told anyone about that. Yet.
1: Yet? You wouldn't.
0: You obviously don't trust me to keep your secret about the club.
1: You're resorting to blackmail now?
0: It may look like blackmail, but it's really friendship. I want to make sure you're not getting into something dangerous.
1: You're trying to protect me? You think I'm a complete idiot, don't you?
0: I think you're a little naive at times. Prove that you aren't by telling me who's in this club. Or, well, Lorraine. Talk.
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0: Oh, come on, Pete. You're not still working on that pencil sharpener.
1: It's really an amazing machine.
0: Why don't you come over and check out the pinball machine? Matthew's got the portal for the thermal blast reciprocator open now.
1: You're kidding. I spent 2 hours trying to get into that thing.
2: So this bumper turns the mechanism that triggers the lever there, which pushes the arm that way.
3: Whoa. So from the top, it looks really high-tech and sophisticated, but underneath, it's basic mechanics.
2: Uh-huh. Now over here, next to the loading spring, is a...
1: Wait, guys. I saw something move at the window.
3: What?
0: Who didn't pull the shades?
1: Forget the shades. Somebody is out there.
2: Huh. What was that?
1: Somebody fell into my garbage can booby trap. Let's go.
4: Okay, come out where we can see you.
5: Actually, I was just,
0: Emily?
2: Oh, no.
1: What are you doing here?
4: How did you get over the fence? Did you fall out of that tree?
5: Uh-huh.
1: Ryan, she's got binoculars. She was spying on us.
4: Were you?
5: Look, I was just trying to see...
0: What exactly? How did you know there was anything to see in here?
1: I know the answer to that. Parker.
4: Matthew. Did you tell her about us?
5: It's not his fault.
0: Who else did you tell?
2: No one, I promise.
1: Yeah, sure.
5: Don't blame him. It's my fault. I promised I wouldn't follow him here.
4: Like he promised he wouldn't tell? So much for promises.
1: That's it. You're out of the club.
5: Now, wait a minute. No, don't throw him out of the club. I forced him to tell me.
1: Too bad. We have rules.
2: You'd throw me out just like that?
0: We should give him another chance.
2: Yeah.
5: Yeah.
4: You keep out of this. Okay, a week's probation, and then we'll vote to see if you can stay in.
2: A week? But the turbo won't be here in a week.
4: Is this about the club or the turbo?
1: You two better get out of here before Mr. Hagler's dogs come around. They respond violently to the scent of weasels.
5: But he...
2: Forget it, Emily. Let's go.

0: Aren't you gonna say anything?
1: No.
0: If it's any consolation, the club didn't look very interesting. I mean, it's just a lot of junk.
1: That's no consolation.
0: It was stupid for them to make it a secret in the first place. I mean, secrets are reserved for big things, like government intelligence and weapons programs and hiding Christmas presents.
1: Right.
0: What do you want me to say? I was only trying to protect you.
1: Which is another way of saying you don't trust my judgment, Emily. And now you've made it so those guys don't either. Thanks a lot.
0: But I don't...
1: No. It's better if you don't say anything. See you.
0: No! Wait a minute!
1: What?
0: I was wrong. I'm sorry.
1: Really?
0: Yeah.
1: Now you've thrown me. I didn't expect you to apologize.
0: I'll go even further than that, to make it up to you.
1: Like how?
0: I'll help you get their trust back, before the Turbo X300 laser blaster pinball machine gets taken away.
1: You know how to do that?
0: You bet. It's called Operation Regain Trust. 4 surefire methods to win them back.
1: You've done this before.
0: Oh, yeah.
1: What are the 4 methods?
0: Easy. The first thing you do tomorrow is compliment them.
1: Whoa, Ryan. Cool shirt. Great looking haircut, Nelson. Hey, Pete. Nice backpack.
2: Hey, Parker. Nice try.
1: What else?
0: Gifts. You want to surprise them with gifts.
1: Go on, Ryan. Open it.
3: All right. It's a gumball machine.
1: Wouldn't you just love to figure out how it works?
3: I'd like it more if there were gumballs in it.
1: Compliments, gifts, then what?
0: Acts of service.
1: Would that be like a handheld axe or one of those big log splitters?
0: Acts, Matthew. A-C-T-S.
1: Oh.
0: Help them in ways that they'll appreciate.
1: Surprise!
4: What are you doing, Matthew?
1: Look, I washed your bike.
4: Good job. But that's not my bike.
1: Oh.
5: Wow, my bike's clean!
0: Finally, you have to get them all together and present a passionate speech.
1: A passionate speech.
0: That'll clinch it.
1: Ryan, Pete, Nelson, as you eat your lunch, I want you to digest this little morsel of thought. Over the last few days, I've had time to think. And now, I understand that trust is not something that should be taken for granted. It's a special thing when friends find that they can truly trust each other. And it's a terrible thing when that trust is broken. But I've also learned that friendship is about second chances and forgiveness. I ask that you give me a chance to make up for my mistake and let me back into the club now. Thank you.
2: Forget it, Parker. It's gone.
1: What is?
2: The Turbo X300 laser blaster pinball machine. They hauled it off yesterday.
3: That's right, so you can drop this whole routine.
2: Yeah, go back to your little detective agency with Emily. Leave us alone.
1: But this wasn't just about the Turbo X300 laser blaster pinball machine.
3: Really? Then why were you working so hard to get back with us now?
1: Well,
3: That's what we thought. Nice speech, though. See you around.
1: Nelson, wait!
4: Sorry, Matthew.

0: thought it was just a speech.
1: I know.
0: I gave them gumball machines.
1: I know.
0: I gave them compliments.
1: I know.
0: I bought them an I'm sorry jumbo cookie.
1: You bought them a jumbo cookie?
0: I ended up eating it, but still.
2: Well, here are your sodas.
1: Thanks.
0: What am I going to do, Mr. Whitaker?
2: About what?
0: I wanted to win back the trust of some guys that I can't tell you about because they're part of a secret club. Uh-huh. But they thought I was only doing it because they had this really cool machine to take apart.
1: That's why you want it back in the club, right?
0: No. I mean, the Turbo X300 gave me incentive, but no.
2: The Turbo...
1: It's reasonable for them to think that that's what you were really after.
0: Yeah, I guess.
1: So they don't want you in their goofball club. We can go back to the way things were. I still need a new logo for our detective agency.
0: No. Wait. That's not good enough.
1: We need more than a logo?
0: Forget about the logo. I'm talking about the Turbo X300 Laser Blaster Pinball Machine.
2: Somebody has the Turbo X300 Laser Blaster Pinball Machine? That's a great piece of equipment.
0: But it wasn't the reason I wanted to make it up to them.
2: Oh?
0: I finally met three guys who were interested in the same kinds of things I am. I let them down.
2: Oh, I don't know what you're talking about, but your attitude sounds promising.
0: I broke my word, Mr. Whitaker, and that's bad.
2: Mm.
0: And I shouldn't have tried to make up for it with compliments and presents and doing things for them. There's no shortcut to fixing broken trust.
2: That's true.
0: Which means I'll have to prove myself over time.
1: Oh, you mean we're going to spend days and weeks dealing with this?
0: If that's what it takes.
2: Dealing with what?
1: No. There has to be a better way.
0: There isn't, Emily. You saw it for yourself. We tried everything you said.
1: You tried everything I said.
0: What's that mean?
1: The fifth method. I'll take care of it. I know what to do.
0: What? What are you going to do?
1: Trust me. See you later.
0: Now I'm really nervous.
2: Me too. So what were we talking about?
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11: Hey, Parker, we need to talk.
0: You guys are talking to me?
11: We are now.
12: We had an emergency meeting and voted to let you back in.
0: What?
1: You're back in the club. See you at the junkyard at 4.
0: What? But why?
11: Call it a change of heart.
0: Oh, Emily.
12: We have to go to class.
0: What did she do?
11: We don't know what you're talking about.
0: Come on, guys. You're doing this because of her. What did she do? Threaten you?
11: As if a girl could...
0: She's no ordinary girl. I know that better than anyone. So what was it?
1: She threatened to put photos of us and our headquarters on the web if you weren't allowed back in.
11: Mr. Hagler would throw us out if she did that, so you're back in.
0: Well, I don't accept.
1: What? But you have to.
0: Look, I want back in, but only after I've earned back your trust. Not like this.
11: Suit yourself. But you better tell her to get rid of those photos.
0: I'll take care of it.

0: Hi, Matthew.
1: Hey, Emily.
0: What are you doing here?
1: I wanted to talk to you about the secret club.
0: Oh, that. No need to thank me.
1: Thank you? You just don't get it, do you?
0: Get what? Didn't they invite you back in?
1: Yes, and I turned them down.
0: You what? Why? Do you have any idea how long I had to sit in that tree to get those photos?
1: Haven't you learned anything from this whole experience?
0: Yes! I learned that I was willing to get splinters to make you happy. What friend could do more?
1: You weren't trying to make me happy, Emily. You were trying to make you happy. You wanted things the way they were, and you tried another shortcut to get there. But there aren't any shortcuts in trust and friendship. Don't you understand? Haven't you been listening?
0: I thought you'd be glad, maybe a little grateful. You got what you wanted.
1: No, I didn't. What I wanted was to be friends with people who could trust me. They can't trust me if you're blackmailing them.
0: You're being overdramatic.
1: Seriously, Em. You meddle and make up little schemes and you... I'm wasting my time. See you later.
0: Wait! Wait a minute. You just can't say all that and walk off.
1: Why not?
0: Because it's not true.
1: Which part?
0: The part where I wasn't trying to make you happy. I was. Okay, I'll admit that I was a little jealous at first.
1: You were jealous?
0: Yeah. You joined a club that I didn't belong to, and I didn't want to lose you as my friend.
1: You weren't going to lose me as a friend? Why did you get that crazy idea?
0: It's happened to me before.
1: Well, I wouldn't do that to you.
0: Really? Then I'm sorry I messed everything up.
1: It's all right.
0: So, where does that put you with the club?
1: Back to square one.

0: Oh, hey.
1: I thought I saw somebody creeping around here. What are you doing, Matthew?
0: Leaving this by the door for you. Just pretend you didn't see me.
1: Oh, hold up. What is it?
0: The schematics for the X300. I had a few online connections. It shows how everything works. I know you don't have a machine anymore, but you guys can see what it does. I hope you have fun with it.
1: You don't expect to join in?
0: No. This isn't a bribe or a way to get back. Call it a parting gift. I'm sorry about everything that happened.
1: Interesting. We still have the X300.
0: You do? But I thought...
1: We didn't tell you because... Because we wanted to know if you were acting like our friend to get to a cool machine, or because you really wanted to hang out with us.
0: Oh.
1: The guy who took it away brought it back because he couldn't figure out how it worked. I guess he didn't have the schematic.
0: You just have to know where to look.
1: Yep. You have a knack for that. Here, hold on to the schematics until tomorrow.
0: Tomorrow?
1: Yeah. Be at the club at 4. We'd never be able to figure out how to read them anyway.
0: Okay. Oh, and about Emily.
1: What about her?
0: She was just trying to be a good friend to me.
1: Yeah, we noticed. See you tomorrow.
0: Yeah, tomorrow.
2: Even though it can take a lifetime to earn the trust of a friend, a single bad decision or a moment of betrayal can damage that trust. That's why we have to think carefully about what we do and how it may affect those around us. We should always ask ourselves a few basic questions, like, am I breaking a promise or going back on my word? How would I feel if my friends did to me what I'm about to do to them? Would God be pleased with what I'm about to do? Stop, think, and pray before we say or do anything. That could save us a lot of trouble and keep trust in our relationships. Have you ever hurt a friend and then regretted it later? If you feel like you can share it with me, why don't you just write to me at Adventures in Odyssey, Colorado Springs, Colorado, 80995. In Canada, that address is Box 9800, Vancouver, BC, V6B4G3. 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Our cast included Zach Callison, Christina Pacelli, Adam Wiley, and Robin Knight. And I'm Chris, hoping you'll join us again next time for more Adventures in Odyssey.
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14: With SRN News, I'm Bob Agnew in Washington. Arkansas Republican Senator Tom Cotton discussing efforts to maintain economic pressure on Iran through sanctions and enforcement actions. He says it's working.
15: Based on every indication we have is that the economic vice tightens every single day on Iran. And sure, the revolutionary fanatics who are in charge in Tehran are not feeling that. They're corrupt. They have lined their pockets for decades at the expense of the Iranian people. But each day it gets tighter and tighter, and the pressure on them gets more and more.
14: And speaking with the Salem Radio Network this week, Cotton said that the U.S. should continue targeting entities that help Iran evade sanctions, especially those involved in oil exports and activities connected to the Iranian Revolutionary Guard. A proposed deal over the Strait of Hormuz, meanwhile, is drawing a firm U.S. response, and we get a closer look on that from correspondent Willie Nelson.
16: Iran and Oman are working on a framework that Tehran says would keep military vessels out of a new corridor through the Strait of Hormuz. The proposal also includes a joint effort to clear mines from the waterway. U.S. Central Command says Iran does not control the strait and that it remains an international waterway. Commercial ships are still transiting with U.S. military assistance. The White House has not said whether President Trump would accept limits on American warships. Willie Nelson, Washington.
14: Some Democrat candidates in Iowa now say they don't want the former vice president campaigning on their behalf. More on that development from correspondent Laura Winters.
17: The July arrest tally of 49,571 marks a 15% jump from 43,021 arrests a month earlier and a 70% increase from 29,241 in February, according to government data provided by ICE to the Deportation Data Project based at UC Berkeley and UCLA. The agency has increasingly relied on state and local law enforcement partners who are assuming immigration enforcement duties. Bernie Bennett reporting.
14: This is SRN News.
18: 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For godly grief produces a repentance that leads to salvation without regret, whereas worldly grief produces death.
9: 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Jeremiah 32:17. 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
21: Welcome to The Pond,
1: a place where laughter and learning go together like legs on a caterpillar. Today, a loud goose visits and disrupts the pond.
21: I shouldn't have to whisper just because you guys hear so loudly.
22: It's my fault you're loud in my ears.
23: Now, let's not argue. We're here to have fun.
22: You're right. Sorry.
21: I forgive you.
24: Yikes! Even when you forgive, I'm startled.
1: And not all handle it well.
24: I don't know if I like the guy.
23: Bill, now that is just not right. You don't decide not to like someone just because they're loud.
22: How about if they dress funny?
23: No, of course not.
25: What if they eat your food?
1: Later, Tony the Frog shirks his responsibility and doesn't get caught. Methuselah advises him to confess.
22: Are you serious? Tell her? I got away with something. Telling her defeats the purpose.
1: Oh, but the problem doesn't end there.
22: You mean my conscience isn't cleared all the way?
1: Find out what Tony must do next. Coming right up on The Pod.

0: It was a disruptive day at the pond.
1: What a great looking chunk of water. Wow, I could spend all day here,
0: said the goose named Grespin.
1: Maybe all week, maybe a month. I should get a summer home here.
2: Hey, how's it going?
0: Said Tony the frog.
2: My name's Tony. You new around here?
1: Kind of. I just broke from the flock. I'm tired of all that flying. I'm taking a break.
2: Hey, I know we just met, and this might seem rude, but do you have an indoor voice?
1: We're not indoors.
2: Right, but can you pretend we're indoors? I mean, my ears.
1: Why don't you just talk louder or listen quieter?
2: Okay, I'm talking loudly. How's this?
1: It's a little loud.
2: Oh. Well, what's good for the goose apparently isn't good for the gander.
1: Do you even know what a gander is?
2: Is it plural? No, that's geese.
1: It's a male goose. I am, in fact, a gander. So it's good for me, yes.
2: I think you missed my point entirely. I think I have, too.
0: About then, Methuselah surfaced.
3: Hello, everybody. What's the yelling about?
1: Is this some kind of joke? I'm not yelling. This is the way I talk.
3: Hi there. I'm Methuselah.
1: I'm Grespin.
2: He doesn't have an indoor voice, if you're wondering.
3: Welcome to the pond, Grespin.
1: Thank you.
0: They invited Grespin to join the gang in some game playing.
1: Go fish.
4: Whoa, you startled me,
0: said Bill the duck, as he then picked up the cards he dropped.
4: Do you have an indoor voice?
1: Why do people keep asking me that? This is the only voice I have.
5: Try this,
0: offered Floyd the turtle.
5: Go fish.
1: I shouldn't have to whisper just because you guys hear so loudly.
2: It's my fault you're loud in my ears.
3: Now, let's not argue. We're here to have fun.
2: You're right. Sorry.
1: I forgive you.
4: Yikes! Even when you forgive, I'm startled.
1: Excuse me, fellas. I need to make a phone call.
0: As Grespin wandered off to make the call, Bill just had to say something to the others.
4: I can't take this guy.
1: Hi, Mom. Just wanted to call and say I'm okay.
5: I think he's funny.
1: Yes, it's going great. I've met some very nice, though rather quiet, creatures.
3: Now, he may just take some getting used to.
4: Like sitting on a cactus just takes getting used to?
1: We're playing cards. I want to play Duck Duck Goose, but there's only one duck here, and he startles rather easily.
4: It can't be good for our ears to be that close to that much volume.
3: Well, he is a guest here at the pond. We need to treat him respectfully.
4: You know, I don't know if I like the guy.
3: Bill, now that is just not right. You don't decide not to like someone just because they're loud.
2: How about if they dress funny?
3: No, of course not.
5: What if they eat your food?
3: Stop it. We don't need to search for reasons to dislike. I can tell you with certainty that you've judged him too soon.
1: Well, I gotta get back to the game now. Have a nice day. Love you. Bye.
5: He loves his mother. That's good.
4: We'll see.
1: Okay, I'm back.
4: Really? It's so hard to tell.
0: Later that day, after lunch, the creatures got together again.
1: Good to see you guys. Boy, I had a good meal.
2: You try one of our fine restaurants?
1: Oh, no. I like to cook. I went to the store and got some food, borrowed a pan, a few

0: So Tony went to Bill's house.
1: I'm fine.
2: Well, you're late. Come on, folks are waiting for you.
1: I'm not coming.
2: What? Why not?
1: I'm staying here.
2: Fine, I'll go get the guys. We'll come here.
1: Will that goose be with you?
2: Grespin? Sure.
1: Then don't bother.
2: William, I'm a little surprised at you.
1: I'm sorry, I don't like that guy. And I have Crystal in here. His volume will break something, I'm sure.
2: Wait a minute. Did you say you don't like him?
1: I have that right.
2: I don't know that you do.
1: I don't like certain foods.
2: That's fine.
1: I don't like certain games.
2: Fine by me as well.
1: And I don't like certain creatures.
2: I'm not buying it.
1: I'm not asking you to buy it.
2: Bill, as your friend, a creature who thankfully is still on your like list, I feel kind of obligated to tell you it's not right to dislike someone you don't know.
1: His name is Grespin. But what more do I need to know?
2: Bill, come on. What's up?
1: He's loud, okay? I can't stand loud. It's a sign of a very deep-rooted problem, and I don't want any part of it.
2: What problem?
1: Well, that's what I'm not sure about. But I know it's deep-rooted, and I'm pretty sure there's criminal activity involved.
2: William, you're losing your mind.
1: Tony, I have nothing in common with loudness. I don't even use a vacuum.
2: I've been called loud more than once.
1: Yeah, by me even. But you're a different kind of loud. Yours is an obnoxious loud. His is a wrong loud.
2: Oh, I feel so much better.
1: Tony, I don't mean to insult you. I hope you understand, however, why I can't like Grespin.
2: I don't understand, but I'll have to live with it for now.
0: Tony went back to the others.
3: So, is he okay?
2: Define okay.
4: Does he have a tummy ache or something?
2: No, he's got a brain ache.
5: Uh-oh, that sounds terrible. Maybe I should go help him.
2: I don't think that would be such a good idea.
3: When you say brain ache, do you mean whatever ails him is psychological?
2: Yes. I do.
4: Just as I do with a lot of big words. I like psychological.
5: Yeah?
4: Yeah. I just don't know what it means.
3: It means his problem isn't in his body. It's in his mind. It's a thinking problem.
2: Not like the flu or a cold.
5: What is his problem then?
2: You don't want to know.
5: Sure I do.
2: He doesn't like you.
3: Tony.
2: What? I can't tell the truth around here?
3: There are other ways to handle this sort of thing.
2: Like how?
3: Telling Grespin it's personal, and it wouldn't be appropriate for you to say.
2: Oh, that is a good way to go.
5: He doesn't like me?
2: I can't undo this now, can I?
3: I'm afraid not.
5: Why doesn't he like me?
2: You're loud, and to him, obnoxious.
3: Tony.
2: What? I can sugarcoat that, too?
5: It's okay, Methuselah. I can take it. I come from a long line of loud talkers. In fact, if you came to my house, it's so loud you'd think you were in the middle of a bunch of cars honking. I can try to be quiet, but it makes my voice hoarse.
4: I like that you're loud.
5: Thank you, Floyd.
4: Flaws are funny.
3: It's not necessarily a flaw.
0: Unfortunately, Bill stayed away for days, trying to remain in his house during Grespin's entire visit.
1: I'm getting so bored. But my house is spotless. I've read every book in here twice. Memorized the Book of James and wrote a doctoral dissertation on prime numbers.
0: Whew. Bill, you may have guessed, needed his friends.
1: I'm going crazy.
0: Knowing it was Grespin's last day there, he caved in and went to find his friends.
2: Hey, William, you made it out.
1: Yeah, you can only take so much of the waterfowl channel. Though it is good.
5: I love that channel.
1: You do?
5: Oh, one of my favorites. You ever see the special on duck mascots?
1: See it? I taped it.
5: It moved me to tears.
1: It was great.
0: And as they spoke, a strange thing happened.
5: Did you see when the geese were cooking omelets?
1: Boy, that was funny.
5: They didn't even know how to properly flip those things.
1: They didn't have the touch.
5: You know what I like in my omelets? It's a little secret. Gouda cheese. You too?
2: This is getting weird.
0: Bill discovered that he and Grespin had a lot in common.
5: The only reason I don't like to eat out is germs.
1: Yeah, me too. You just don't know what goes on back there.
2: I don't want to hear this.
5: At home, I wash my own food. I feel safe.
1: I know the feeling.
4: With donuts, you don't have to worry about that. Deep fried in hot germ-killing grease. Doesn't that sound good right now?
5: No. Well, I have to be going now.
3: It was nice having you around, Grespin.
1: What? Leaving so soon? You just got here.
5: No, I've been here all week, but you don't like me.
1: I didn't. I mean, I didn't think I did. But now I do. You should stay longer.
5: Sorry, I can't. I have to get home. I

0: start a cooking camp this week.
1: I go to cooking camp.
2: Oh, boy, this is embarrassing. Can't you guys play sports like the rest of us?
0: I'll call you guys the next time I'm in town.
1: Please do.
3: And off Grespin went.
1: Why didn't you guys tell me he was likable?
4: Bill, you decided not to like someone you didn't even know.
1: So you're saying it's my fault?
4: Oh, yeah.
5: I'm craving grease now.
1: Floyd, stop that.
5: I can't help it. It just sounds so good.
3: Bill learned that day that you shouldn't judge someone by traits that you simply don't understand.
1: I understood them. I just didn't like them.
3: Or by things you just arbitrarily don't like.
1: Arbitrarily? He was loud. You didn't hear that?
5: I can't just eat grease, can I?
1: No.
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9: It was a quiet day at the pond. We're playing hide and seek. Ooh, whispered Bill the Duck.
1: Shush!
5: I love hide and seek,
3: said Floyd the Turtle.
2: I see you, Floyd,
3: shouted Tony the Frog.
5: I don't hide very well.
2: Well, you do tend to hide in the same few spots. You ever think of trying new ones?
5: Why? This one worked so well the first time, and it's close to Bill. See?
2: Aha! There you are! What in the world? Dr. Holstein!
10: Oh, dear me! I can't hide. It's just too frightening,
3: said Dr. Holstein, who's actually a chicken.
10: I can't believe you guys talked me into this terrifying game.
2: Don't act like a chicken.
10: I am a chicken. We might as well be playing on a raft in the middle of the ocean with 50-foot waves and a hurricane all around us.
2: That sounds like fun.
10: I can't hide in the dark. I need to hide under things in the light of day. Or, most preferably, in a coffee shop, sipping a latte. That's the way I like to hide.
5: I didn't know we could hide in places like that.
1: We can't.
2: Hey, where's Methuselah?
1: Not often it takes you this long to find the big fella.
2: I was thrown off by the screaming chicken.
10: Chickens are delicate creatures.
2: Not to mention delicious.
10: I wear that distinction with pride.
2: Now, to find Methuselah. He can't climb, so there's no way he's in a tree. Too big to be behind most things. He's got to be low and behind something large.
10: Tony,
2: I'll find him.
10: Look down.
1: Oh! You were standing on him.
4: Sorry to frighten you.
10: He needed it.
2: How'd you do that?
4: I dug a hole. I was working on it earlier and kept digging between games. Then I snuck in.
1: He thinks ahead.
2: Uh-oh, that reminds me. I was supposed to do the dishes before I came to play with you guys. If I didn't, my mom said I'd have to stay in all day tomorrow. I can't have that.
5: Uh-oh, you'd better run.
2: See ya.
3: And so Tony left, only to return a little later.
1: Hey, you didn't get in trouble.
2: Nope, not at all. Pretty amazing, eh?
4: Well, that's really something.
1: It is. Really something.
4: Yes, really something.
5: What are you saying, Bill?
1: Really something doesn't say anything. It's the kind of thing Methuselah says when he's hesitant to say what he's really thinking.
2: Really something works for me. I kind of like it.
4: Bill's right. I do have more in mind.
5: About what?
4: Tony, did you do the dishes when you returned home?
2: No, Mom already did them. See? That really is something. Is Dr. Holstein gone?
1: He didn't want to play hide-and-seek. We offered to change the game, but he had to go to work.
2: Jobs.
4: Well, now you've got me started. I have to finish.
5: Finish what?
4: Getting to the bottom of Tony's recovery from trouble.
2: Good thinking. Get to the bottom of it, figure out how it's done, turn it into a science, write a book.
4: Tony.
2: If it furthers science, I'll answer your questions.
4: Did your mother say anything to you about doing the dishes?
2: She's not the kind to complain, really. She just does her work, and is Dr. Holstein coming back later, you think?
4: Don't try to change the subject.
2: Why does coffee go bad when it sits? Hot chocolate doesn't go bad, does it?
1: The milk becomes questionable.
4: Tony.
2: I suppose everything goes bad eventually.
4: Tony.
5: I don't think packaged ketchup goes bad.
2: You may be right there, buddy.
4: Tony, I will not let you change the subject.
2: Methuselah, what must I do to be saved?
1: Oh, good one.
4: Start by believing in the Lord Jesus Christ, according to Acts 16:31. And as important as that question is, I'm still not going to let you change the subject.
2: Oh, okay. What was your question? How's my mom? She's fine, thanks.
4: I asked if your mother said anything to you about doing the dishes. Did it even come up?
2: No.
4: She didn't remember?
2: I don't know, since it didn't come up.
5: Is anybody else having trouble following this?
1: Well, Tony's avoiding the real question, and Methuselah isn't about to let him.
5: Oh, interesting.
1: I think his mom forgot.
4: Is Bill right?
2: Probably.
4: But you remembered.
2: I sure did.
4: And your mother did your job, even though you were supposed to do it.
2: Yes, yes, that's what happened. And so I came back here to play. Are we gonna play, or should I go somewhere else?
5: Where else would you go?
1: He doesn't really mean that.
5: He doesn't? Wow, this conversation is even more confusing than I know.
1: Well, he means stop saying this already.
5: He does?
2: Yes, he does.
4: Tony, did you do the right thing?
1: Methuselah's going in for the kill.
5: You don't mean kill, right?
1: Of course not.
5: I think I'm tracking now.
2: I can't do anything to solve this. The dishes are done.
4: Do you know what sin is?
2: Doing something that's wrong.
4: Going against God's law, whether by commission or omission.
5: Okay, now I need help.
1: Commission is when you actually do the wrong thing. Omission is when you don't do the right thing.
5: Fancy.
2: Nobody was hurt.
4: Doesn't matter.
5: I could have told him that.
2: I can't undo clean dishes. Well, I guess I can. If I eat off them.
4: Tony.
2: Look, it's over.
4: Not until you fess up to your mother.
2: Are you serious? Tell her? I got away with something. Telling her defeats the purpose.
4: I can't make you do it, but I advise it.
2: Do you want me to be locked up in my home all day tomorrow?
4: No.
2: Good. Neither do I.
4: But I would like you to have a clear conscience. And if being locked up in your room all day tomorrow clears your conscience, then that's what you need.
2: I can't clear it up with a little nasal spray?
4: You know better.
2: Okay. I'll go. Maybe after a game of checkers. Anybody? See ya.
3: And off Tony went. His mother was quite surprised.
5: Oh, you good little boy.
2: Well, I thought I should fess up.
5: Because you came to me and told the truth, I'm going to do something very unusual.
2: You are?
5: I'm going to let you choose your punishment.
2: Punishment? I'm still going to be punished?
5: Mm-hmm, you are.
2: Well, I'll have to think about that.
3: Tony gave it a lot of thought.
2: Well, not too much thought. I'm wasting playtime.
3: He came up with a solution, then quickly headed back to see his friends.
4: Did you tell her?
2: You bet I did. And you know what? I feel much better about it.
1: Good for you, Tony.
2: And the funny thing is, she let me choose my own punishment.
5: Wow.
2: That's right.
5: Did you go easy on yourself?
2: Oh, no.
4: Good for you.
5: Are you crazy? He had the chance to go easy. Why wouldn't he?
4: Because Tony knew the punishment was not playing for a whole day if he shirked his duties. He shirked and needs to pay a similar price.
1: Boy, that's tough. But it makes sense.
5: So, what was your punishment?
2: No dessert after dinner tonight.
5: No! Tony, that's lunacy! You can't do that.
2: I did.
5: Take it back. I can't bear to think about it.
1: Relax. It's just one dessert.
5: Oh, don't. It's too painful.
1: A lot of creatures don't have dessert very often anyway.
5: Poor guys.
4: Tony, how often do you have dessert?
2: Once or twice a week.
5: Really? That's all?
2: Depends on what's available, what I'm in the mood for. You know, if I'm too full and all that stuff.
5: Too full? Too full? Dessert is not a too full thing. It's not even part of the food chain. In fact, it goes in a different part of the stomach that always has room.
1: I don't think that's true.
5: It's true. I've never been too full for dessert.
1: Methuselah, is it true?
4: No.
5: They got you too?
4: Tony, I think your mom did something very unique when she let you choose the punishment.
2: I can go along with that.
4: Because you fessed up, she decided to trust you with punishment. I imagine she believed you'd make the right decision.
2: Oh, okay.
4: And I'm guessing she hoped you'd give yourself a real punishment.
2: Like?
4: Like no playing tomorrow.
2: That would be bad.
4: You instead gave up something that wasn't as big a deal to you.
2: You mean my conscience isn't cleared all the way?
4: Tony, there are consequences to actions. You can't avoid them. You shouldn't avoid them.
2: Ah, you're right. I'll go back and tell Mom.
4: She'll be very proud.
2: I'll see you guys later.
1: Bye.
3: Tony headed home.
5: At least get your dessert back.
3: And when Tony told his mother he was going to up the punishment, she was very proud of him.
5: You are such a good boy, Tony. I had a feeling you'd come back and do the right thing. I just had a feeling.
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6: Big Mouth Bass.
12: Why would I find her? 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
6: Alligator Hunter.
5: Ah!
12: What?
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5: Is your daughter a drama queen? Let's talk with Mark Gregson about it on Parenting Today's Teens. Mark is the founder and executive director of Heartlight Ministries, a residential counseling program for teens. And Courtney LaFleur joins us as well, a licensed counselor. Mark, what is a drama queen?
6: You know, I mean, I get this. Courtney is not a drama queen. I mean, she's pretty calm. But with teens, everything feels urgent and everything feels personal, and the emotional volume is always turned up. And if you got a teen at home, you know exactly what I'm talking about. Look, I've lived with over 3,500 teens and live right next door to 50 kids on a daily basis. So you can only imagine the drama. In fact, I wrote a book called Tough Guys and Drama Queens. And today we're going to reveal what's driving all that drama. Because I promise you, it's not just your teen being difficult. There's something deeper going on. And once you understand it, you'll be better equipped to help your daughter through these drama-fueled years.
5: All right, we'll talk about it with Mark and Courtney. Mark has a book called Tough Guys and Drama Queens. You'll find that at ParentingTodaysTeens.org. Mark, Courtney, no comment here, but it's been a while since I was a teen. Tell me what all this drama is about.
6: You know, I mean, you know, this is what's a little bit crazy is that I think our kids live in a world that's full of drama. I mean, and I think social media has kind of fueled that. And so they've always been dramatic, but it's been escalated so much in the last few years. You know, probably the first thing that I would say is that everything feels like a crisis. Small issues get blown into major events, little tiny things. This is where parents look at their kids and go, why are you getting so upset about this? Why is this bothering you? What is wrong with you? Kind of thing. And a minor disappointment, like a friend not texting back, can turn into something like, my life is falling apart. I'm a complete mess. Let me ask you, Courtney. I mean, we're talking about drama queens. You're not that, but why is that? Why, I mean,
7: teenagers right now are used to a world of instant gratification. I mean, they literally have everything at their fingertips. And I don't just mean the cell phone and social media, because I think that's a part of it too, but just in general. I mean, we can order something on Amazon and it comes in the next day. So we're not really having to be patient. We're not really having to do without anything that we want, we're able to get. And I think as parents, we have the same opportunities and we model some of that behavior. Yeah. So then when there is distress, whenever you don't get something immediately or you don't get that instant gratification, it's a huge explosion.
6: Wow. Wow. Well, what's something else?
7: You're going to see the big reactions in those moments too. So like you were saying, why are you crying about this? Why this is not a big deal? Because to us as adults, it's really not a big deal, but the kids are going to express it as though it is, because to them it is. It's the biggest deal in the world. They're going to yell and cry and scream and be frustrated or completely shut down. And you're not going to have any idea why, because it's so confusing to see them get so upset over something that seems completely minor to you. Really just emotionally, they're always heightened. The volume is always turned up to 100%. Yeah. And so the smallest thing is the straw that broke the camel's back that makes them explode.
6: Yeah, I think about a lot that it's amazing to me how it used to be limited to little middle school kids. Mm-hmm. And then it was junior high. Mm-hmm. And then it was high school, just limited to them. Now I see it in college kids. Yeah. I mean, mm-hmm. the emotional response to things is sometimes so overwhelmed, and nobody's there to check it. Nobody's there to, you know, to say, hey, wait, what are you thinking? What's going on here? And I think it's because we live in somewhat of a generation where these kids feel like this is normal to mm-hmm. explode. I mean, they're more stressed out than they ever have been. They don't feel like they can handle things, that, you know, all those things. And you go, you know, it's they feel overwhelmed, and it's that constant need for attention or validation. And so they may create or escalate situations just to pull other people in one way, to say, if I can get dramatic about stuff, then somebody will come to me mm-hmm. and rescue me. And I mean, that happens with our staff that we have here, our residential staff. You know, I'm always saying, look, you guys need to figure out how to fill your own cup, you know, and you're at the age where you can do that. And yet it's drama, drama, drama. Mm-hmm. No. I mean, I need you to do that. And things become bigger than they actually are. I think it's a need for, in one sense, for that attention or validation that some of them look for, that's now been carried over. I mean, I wrote the book years ago, but evidently every kid read it then and feels like they can continue to be this little drama queen that will destroy their marriage one day, because the husband's going to go, uh-uh, we're not doing this. Or they'll destroy their kids mm-hmm. and saying, uh-uh, I'm not going to do this either. And so, because the kids will respond back to them.
7: There's a cycle we've gotten stuck in, and we've got a generation of some overprotective parents, or maybe overprotective is the wrong word, but protective over the wrong things that kids should experience and should learn how to work through negative or uncomfortable emotions. And so then as they grow, those, you know, they get older, they have these experiences, and they don't know how to handle them because they didn't learn as kids. And to your point, Mark, they do anything for attention and validation. People are drawn to them, but then they're so emotionally dysregulated that they lose friendships, and the cycle continues. They end up lonely, and they can't deal with that loneliness. And in all of that, they don't learn how to deal with any of those negative emotions, so they don't learn how to deal with conflict. So conflict's never resolved, so conflict follows them everywhere. So they are constantly in turmoil and in tumultuous relationships because they've not learned how to resolve anything.
6: Isn't amazing? Which just fuels the other side of it. It fuels that need to get more recognition mm-hmm. and more drama to draw more people to me. And if you don't resolve that conflict, it just keeps growing and growing and growing. Now, on a side note, I think that's why we have a lot of kids that truly have depression, anxiety, you know, fear, isolation. You know, you look at the qualities of some of this generation, not everybody, but some of them, how it's almost a withdrawal, you know, and then it's, oh no, there's something wrong with me. I can't, like you've mentioned on other programs, it's interesting for me to see how they interpret so many different things. And so they personalize almost everything. Like, everybody's against me. Nobody likes me. Nobody cares about me. They don't invite me to things. What's wrong? You know what I mean? They start to go, everybody hates me. Everybody, you know, doesn't want me involved. They, you know, but you've got all these people doing it at the same time. And I think that's where they revert back to an old school mentality of, I'm going to beat somebody up. I'm going to bully somebody. I'm going to, you know, get online and trash them. I mean, it's childishness that comes back out because they don't know how to maybe resolve the conflict that they're going through. And so they revert back to childishness. It's like guys go, I want to fight you. Let's fight. I go, what is that going to do? Yeah. Okay, you're going to bloody my nose, and okay, oh, we're going to resolve it or what, you know? But I think it's because of their inability to do that.
7: Mm-hmm. They see the world as just an extension of their own life, which is normal for teenagers to an extent. But there is an extreme selfishness that we're seeing in this generation because everything is just about what makes them feel better because they can't tolerate not feeling good. Yeah. So if they're dependent on the world making them feel better, then you're going to see those extreme highs and lows that you see with teenagers.
6: Wow. And I think that's where it's important for us to go, okay, this is the world. And because parents are going, you're absolutely right. My kid's just like that. You know, I mean, we do other programs that are, you know, why I don't like my kid. Well, this is one of the reasons people, they may love them, but they don't like them because of the stuff that they do and how dramatic they are, because it pushes people away and it's not doing what they want. So they're not getting their needs fulfilled by any means.
7: Yeah.
5: All right. Thank you, Mark and Courtney. We'll come back to you in a few moments and Mark will talk with a guest here. But if your home is suddenly full of drama, Mark has a book called Tough Guys and Drama Queens. I think it's exactly what you need. It's a practical, honest guide to help you understand what's happening and how to parent through it. So request a copy of Tough Guys and Drama Queens at ParentingTodaysTeens.org. And Mark will talk with a teen who's experienced some drama of her own. We'll listen to Laura coming up next.
6: Of all the books I've written through the years, this one might be the most important.
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6: Parents are seldom ready for the turmoil that's coming. 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
6: Laura, thank you for coming and being a part. There's very few people that I get to look at that I go, it's just amazing to me how much of a transition there's been in your life. You're not the same person when you first got here. Do you see yourself as being any different?
9: Yeah, I think I've made a lot of changes.
6: Like
9: a lot of behavioral stuff, not running away or walking off or cussing on staff all the time anymore. So that used to be a frequent thing that I would do.
6: Was that kind of a normal thing?
9: Yeah.
6: Was the same thing going on at home before you got here?
9: Yeah, I wouldn't run away, but I'd just, like, walk out of the house or just, like, yell at my parents if they just told me to do something. Like, it was just bad. It was bad.
6: Okay, so what was going on that kind of caused all of that made that start to happen within your family?
9: Well, I was struggling a lot with depression, and I didn't really know until I was, like, 13, but it started when I was, like, 10.
6: Wow.
9: And so I started going to counseling when I was, like, 13. That's when I found out, and I think I just kind of freaked out and would blame everything on that.
6: Wow.
9: And then my parents started, like, becoming more, like, strict with me, and I didn't like that, so I started, like, rebelling against them.
6: So the older you got, the more strict they were becoming?
9: They were, like, because I would rebel more the older I got, so the more they'd put down more rules to try and help me, like, like get in place, but I'd just break them.
6: So rebel against what?
9: Like, if they told me, like, I wasn't allowed to, like, go out with my friends, I'd just go out anyway against, like, their rules of, like, giving my phone in at a certain time. I'd just, like, yell at them and keep it, or, like, just, like, spend time with my family, I'd just be in my room.
6: Wow.
9: Stuff.
6: So what do you think was causing all that? I mean, depression's an easy answer, but have you gotten beyond that and seen something different?
9: Well, I'm adopted for one, so I have a lot of, like, abandonment issues and, like, attachment issues. So when I feel like they're, like, leaving me or, like, in a sense, like, letting go or giving up, I just, like, get really mad. And I also, when I was 12, I got molested. That caused a lot of, like, anger and, like, self-hate.
6: Wow. Okay, let's go back a little bit. You say abandonment issues. What's an abandonment issue?
9: I feel like when you feel like everyone's just going to leave you, so you form, like, trust issues, and, like, you don't want to open up to people because you feel like they're just going to leave in the
6: They're going to leave anyway, so might as well forget it.
9: Yeah.
6: What do you think is at the core of that? You think that really goes back to your adoption?
9: I mean, I would say so, but I feel like it also has to do with, like, in the past, like, trusting people, then them, like, breaking my trust or leaving, when I really like confided in them a lot and they just took it for granted or left me.
6: So do you think the issue of being given up for adoption, does that linger with you a lot? Do you think about that a lot? Or
9: when I was old enough to process it, I feel like I really thought about it a lot, and my mom would just drift off and think about it. But as I like went through counseling and like talked about, worked through issues with my family, it doesn't really like faze me as much.
6: Okay, anymore. So when you thought about it, what did you think about?
9: I would think like a lot of negative thoughts and just be like, oh, like that my birth mom like didn't love me even though I was adopted when I was born, so she didn't even get a chance to like love. Yeah, yeah, I'd just like overthink it all. And, like, I know it was really hard for her, but I'd be like, oh, she didn't care. Like, and I think, like, she just gave it to, like, my family because she didn't want me. I'd think of, like, all these negative thoughts that weren't true.
6: Yeah. So you're rebelling. You're doing what you want to do. Friends become really important to you. And, mm-hmm. and so what else was going on?
9: I was dealing with a lot of anxiety at the time, too. I get anxiety still over the very little things, and I'll overthink a lot of things. And I was dealing with suicidal thoughts, not as much self-harm. I deal with the self-harm thoughts, but I wouldn't like self-harm myself. Yeah, but yeah. I was dealing with a lot of negative thoughts and conflict with my parents, the drama at school, not doing really good in school because I just didn't care at that point. And yeah, so.
6: So when your parents said, hey, we got to do something, you're not going to be at home, I think it's time to go to Heartlight. How did you respond?
9: I think, honestly, I took it a lot better than I thought I would because I didn't know that was coming like at all. It was just like a huge shock thing. And I think I was more like in shock to like react at all. Like I just cried a lot and I didn't like try to like act against it.
6: Yeah.
9: I didn't try to like run away or like anything because I just didn't want to make things worse for myself. But I didn't try to like act against it at all. I just kind of went with it, and I was like, I don't want to make things worse for myself, so.
6: Do you think somebody else was abandoning you again?
9: Kind of. I thought, like, I kind of thought, oh, you kind of brought this on yourself, like, you were acting pretty bad, like, I think something needed to happen. On the flight over here, from the first time I was, like, thinking about it, because I was with my dad, because I was so mad at my mom, like, I was so mad. Like, I don't even remember saying bye to her.
6: Wow.
9: I was really mad. And so my dad took me, and I just remember thinking, like, how could this happen to me? Like, I never expected this to happen to me ever. Like, why would she do this to me? Like, does she really not, like, love me? Just, like, all of those thoughts going through my head.
6: Wow. When you look back at that time, are you embarrassed? Do you think you were justified?
9: I'm kind of embarrassed that I acted that way and thought that about my parents, because I've realized now that they only did this because they care about me and like they wanted to actually have a relationship with me and they love me. But it did take a long time for me to realize that.
6: Okay, so you've lived in an environment for how many months?
9: 13.
6: 13 months. You haven't had a phone. Has that been a good thing?
9: Yeah.
6: Why?
9: I think that I was very dependent on my phone and like very not like addicted but very like
6: why do you think you were?
9: Probably because I didn't want to like spend time with my family at all, and so I just like isolate and go on my phone, and like I always like wanted to know what was going on in like my friend's life because I think I cared about them a lot more than I did about myself and my family. And like because of my anxiety, I'd get, like, a notification from someone. I'd be like, oh, I have to answer it right away. What if it's bad?
6: Yeah.
9: So I'd, like, act on it. Yeah.
6: Wow. Okay, so now you're thinking about that it's time to go home. Mm-hmm. It's time to be back home. Are your parents excited about that?
9: They are, yeah.
6: Yeah.
9: It's been, like, I was supposed to graduate in October, and then Chan went to December, and then I got a level 5 and I got denied. And there's just been so many, like, bumps in the road that I feel like right now I'm really discouraged to go home. I feel like it's, like, so far away when it's really, like, my goal is February now.
6: Yeah,
9: so.
6: And I think that's a great goal.
9: Yeah.
6: Love your parents?
9: Yeah, now I do.
6: Now, but you didn't?
9: No. I didn't. I thought that they, like, were just hating me and trying to do everything to make my life bad and just putting in rules to make me mad. And But I realize now that they were just doing it to make me a better person and protect me out of anything. And I do really love them now.
6: That's cool. That's cool. What I know that they would be proud of you, and they are proud of you, just for the changes you've made. And I can't wait for you to get home and get to, you know, kind of start a whole new life of something completely different.
9: Yeah, I'm excited too.
6: Cool. Well, look, thanks for coming in.
9: Yeah.
6: Sharing your heart and telling us about your life a little bit.
9: Yeah, no problem.
5: This is Parenting Today's Teens, and it sounds like at least some of the drama came from Laura's online interactions that were drawing her away from her family. Mark, what are some of the other sources of drama for teen girls these days, and how can parents and grandparents help?
6: Well, you know, I think the first thing is that they all face insecurity in some sense. I mean, I think the drama that comes out of that is really because of the insecurity, that they feel like, I need to express my opinion, I need to express my feelings. Somebody else is causing this in me, and I don't know what to do. And so I think it kind of comes out. I mean, those things that can't be spoken out get acted out. And so parents and grandparents, you know, above everything else with their insecurity, ought to make sure that their kids know, hey, you are loved, you're cared for, all these other things. Now, you're going to have to deal with other things in their life because teen girls want control in their lives. So allow them to start taking control before they demand it, and at the same time, be involved with words and messages of affirmation. There's nothing you can do to make me love you more. There's nothing you can do to make me love you less. It's a way to encourage a child to remember you are loved somewhere, even if you feel like your world is falling apart. So if they face insecurity and they want to control their lives, know this too, they are emotionally immature. Kids are not growing up as fast, maturing as fast in those emotional realms with this, just their mental capability. It's because sometimes parents do way too much, or we protect them from a world that would love to teach them how to handle some of those things. That's a whole other program to talk about. Mm-hmm. But there is something about exposure that helps kids grow up. And here's the other thing. Teen girls often feel unheard and misunderstood. And so parents and grandparents should listen more and ask questions to go deeper. Don't try to fix everything all the time. It's okay for them to be undone. But what they want when they kind of put that megaphone up to their life and start being dramatic, what they really want is for somebody to sit down, listen, pay attention, and affirm their feelings and go, hey, you're still good. We're okay. And this is your opportunity as a parent to go, we can do this. So, Courtney, what are some questions we could be thinking about, you know, when we look at all this?
7: Yeah, I have my questions, but I do want to say first, even if your teen is not dramatic out loud and expressing it doesn't mean that those thoughts aren't extreme in their head. So be checking in with your kid about what they're feeling and what's going on, even if they're not expressing those things. But for my questions, the first one is for you parents out there, do you model disproportionate reactions to things? Because I think some of your teenagers would probably call you dramatic if they had the chance.
6: Yeah.
7: And last, I would just encourage parents to think of ways that they can show their teen that there is more to the world than just their life.
6: Wow. Were you ever a drama queen?
7: No. Are you kidding?
6: Never?
7: No.
6: Okay.
7: In control of my emotions.
6: Oh, whatever. Were you ever around drama queens?
7: Yeah.
6: And what did it do to you?
7: It made me not want to be dramatic
6: ever. To be around them.
7: Yeah.
6: That's the thing. I mean, they do it to express something, and it pushes people away.
5: Mark, we've talked primarily about teen girls here today. We have just a moment left. What about guys? Are they guilty as charged as well?
6: Well, yes. Some are. Yeah, I mean, and Courtney's sitting here shaking her head going,
7: absolutely.
6: Yeah, sometimes they are. I mean, I think we just kind of pick out drama queens, I mean, because we see it more. I think, as Courtney said, I think a lot of drama gets held in. It's still the same amount of drama, or it's taken out in other ways rather than verbal.
5: Well, thanks to both of you today, and don't forget about Mark's book, Tough Guys and Drama Queens. Great help here on this topic, available at parentingtodaysteens.org. Again, parentingtodaysteens.org. Lots of resources there, some of them free, so check that out today, parentingtodaysteens.org. Well, Mark and Courtney, thank you so much. Mark, we've saved just a little time for you to close the program now.
6: Hey, moms and dads, and all you grandparents as well, drama isn't just a personality quirk. It's a signal. So when your teenage daughter turns a small moment into a major crisis, I promise you something underneath is screaming out for your attention. It might be insecurity looking for reassurance, and it might be a need for control in a world that feels unpredictable. It might seem that emotions are simply bigger than her ability to manage them right now. But here's what I want you to know. Your teenage daughter doesn't want you to fix everything, you know, at every dramatic moment. She needs you to stay steady through it. Don't match her volume, don't dismiss what she's feeling, and don't disappear when things get loud. The parents and grandparents who lean in when the emotional temperature rises, who listen more than they lecture, are the ones that teen will come to when things get hard.
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19: With SRN News, I'm Bob Agnew in Washington. President Trump is warning countries that support Iran as tensions threaten oil shipments through the Strait of Hormuz. We get an update on the conflict from correspondent Ken Lorman.
20: Global prosperity depends on reopening the vital waterway, and supporters say President Trump is right to pressure nations aiding Iran. China is Iran's most influential partner, yet nearly 80% of the oil passing through the strait goes to China, making Beijing a major beneficiary of restoring the flow. Economist Steve Moore says it appears China is willing to make itself and the rest of the world poorer in order to destabilize the U.S. economy and weaken President Trump politically. Ken Lorman reporting.
19: The Trump administration now moving to protect America's electric grid from foreign threats. Here's correspondent Ron Taylor.
21: The White House says President Trump has declared a national emergency over vulnerabilities in the nation's bulk power system. The order targets foreign-made equipment and software that could enable sabotage or cyber attacks, while allowing the Energy Secretary to impose security conditions on existing systems. Supporters say the action strengthens national security and addresses America's dependence on overseas suppliers, especially China, for critical transmission equipment. Ron Taylor reporting.
19: And the National Park Service offering its support for one of the president's projects.
22: A new report from the National Park Service backs President Trump's proposed arch. The plan is to build the arch in Arlington, Virginia, near Arlington National Cemetery and across the Potomac River from the Lincoln Memorial.
23: It was meant to be built.
22: President Trump says there are 59 of these arches around the world.
23: We're the only important and major city that doesn't have one.
22: Democrats say the president should focus on the economy and the Iran war instead of projects like the arch. Ed Donahue, Washington.
19: And this is SRN.
24: 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For godly grief produces a repentance that leads to salvation without regret, whereas worldly grief produces death.
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28: I grew up in South America, so my home was very different than the home that we live in here. 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
30: 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A lot of times we're talking to missionaries working in other countries, and you probably are saying, I can't do that, Tim. Stop asking me to go to Cambodia. All right. This one's for grandparents. This one you can do. This week, we're talking with Len Friesen of the Legacy Coalition about being intentional as a grandparent sharing your faith. You know, we talk a lot about barriers here and missions here at Galcom, the producer of the Mission Compass. 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And we're very timely. September 13th is Grandparents Day. 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Get those resources. You're going to love hearing what Len has to say about being intentional and being a missionary to your family. Also have Bonnie Salish. Of course, every week she joins us sharing the Reset devotional, but I've asked her to hang around a bit. We recorded a couple testimonies of just the impact radio has on people that are listening. And that's why we do what we do here at Galcom. We believe radio is the most efficient way to share the gospel. One person with the right equipment can reach tens of thousands, but the best way is always relationship. And that's why I'm so glad that Len is here today talking about the relationship, that family relationship, parents, children, grandchildren. We've got a great episode, friends. Let's start with Bonnie Sala.
0: Why do people just keep on getting married century after century in every country and culture of the world? I'm Bonnie Sala with Reset. Every year, tens of millions of couples choose to marry, making marriage one of the most universal human commitments. Many say they marry to be known, loved, and to belong. Marriage can be a very practical and companionable way to go through life. But Scripture gives us a picture of marriage that points to something even deeper, deeper than a lifetime of love, companionship, and belonging. In the last days of Nancy's life, Randy sat next to his wife's bed, her hand in his. Nancy and Randy had been best friends for 54 years. They just finished praying together when Nancy said, "Thank you for my life. What I mean is, you stretched us and you helped me give more and more." "You did the same for me," Randy assured her. Nancy continued, "I want to thank you because I am going to Jesus and I'm going to have greater reward because of you." "And I'm going to have greater reward because of you," Randy assured her. As he reflected on their sweet goodbye for now, Randy marveled. "Because of our giving together to the kingdom of God, we would have treasure in heaven, more treasure, because each of us had prompted the other to follow Jesus more closely." Marriage at its best doesn't just help two people build a life together. It can shape eternity. Scripture says that a man leaves his father and mother and is joined to his wife, and the two are united into one. Could your marriage tell the same story? I'm Bonnie Sala. Ready to grow your faith? Discover practical tools and more at guidelines.org.
30: Well, thank you, Bonnie, again for sharing from God's Word with our Reset devotional. We love this so much here at Galcom that during our staff devotion time, we use the Reset. Someone either reads it themselves, usually takes more than 2 minutes. Bonnie, I don't know how you amazingly do it. 2 minutes exactly every day that devotional comes out. Thank you so much for sharing it with us here on the Mission Compass.
1: Oh, it's my pleasure. And I love getting to come and have this story hour, if you will, with you, because there's nothing more exciting and encouraging to see how God's Word changes people's lives all over the world in all kinds of circumstances. And that's what we're going to be talking about today.
30: Yeah, friends. So just, you've been listening to Reset in English just now. You can go to guidelines.org. You could sign up to have it sent to you daily, like I have every morning, 6 o'clock a.m. Eastern. I get the Reset devotional emailed to my phone so I can listen to it or read it there. We, like I said, we do it as a staff. But Bonnie, you are sending this around the world through partners, having it translated into dozens of languages. I am always hesitant to say how many because it keeps on growing and I'm always wrong. Like 2 weeks later, I'm out of date. But I love the testimony. So share a testimony from somewhere that the Reset or Guidelines devotionals are being shared in another language.
1: Sure. The language count is up to 44 now. And last year, we had 4 new languages in West Africa go on air. And so we've been hearing a lot of stories from the West African listeners. I think this is from a man. We don't have his name or this person's name. But they wrote and said, "At the beginning of the year, I experienced a disappointment that led me to turn away from God. Since it was at church that I was disappointed, I made resolutions that I should not have made." Now, all of us can relate to church hurt, no matter where we live in the world, because churches are filled with people. But a program the listener encountered spoke directly into that moment. Your program, which is translated as the Guide to Life, on the 3 choices you can make when you are disappointed by God, brought me back. Through this message, the listener reconsidered their response to hardship. They said, "I understood that I had interrupted my grace by turning away from God. After listening, a decision followed. I decided to abandon the path I had chosen and return to God. I also understood that people, even Christians, can disappoint me. but that doesn't mean I'm going to close my life off to failure and obstacles. And the listener closed with gratitude for the role of the program in their journey. They said, thank you for rescuing me from Satan's trap in my life.
30: Wow. You know, I find with the guidelines, with the Reset Devotional, sometimes it's just a little gentle shake. Hey, come on, you know, get snap out of it. You know, you've been hurt. Life happens and you can harbor unforgiveness. You can blame God, and it's a trap of the devil. There's this spiral. And so this is why I love what you guys do at Guidelines. It's just real practical, real simple. Oh, you know what? Yeah, come on, snap out of it a bit here. I need to turn back to God. That's where the help comes from. So you have the Reset Devotional that we use here on the Mission Compass, the program that your father recorded, the 5-minute guidelines, or I love that, the guide to life, the way it's translated into the West African, French, and other languages. And then your mom's Encouraging Words weekly program. So all sorts of resources for people here in English-speaking North America too.
1: Absolutely. We've got Bible studies that are free. If you need something to do with your small group or just something in your own quiet time, free downloadable Bible studies. Of course, we have many, many devotionals on many different topics. You can search and you can make your own little devotional book up if you like. We've also got a new FAQ page, which is frequently asked questions on our resources page. And that's really helpful. If you've got a question that you're struggling with, or maybe your kids or a friend has come to you and you're not really quite sure how to answer that, we go to God's Word with the real problems

0: 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I've been kind of taking for granted that I knew what was there. So friends, if you...
1: Well, we have a new look on the website.
0: Okay. All right. So friends, if you've been a long time listener to the Mission Compass and you have gone to the guidelines.org website to get resources in the past and you think you've seen it all, you haven't. Just like how every year you add a couple new languages, it's time to go back to the website, get some resources for yourself. Friends, we want you to be a witness for Jesus Christ, but you need to be in a spot where you're healthy and encouraged and built up in your faith. And that's what guidelines.org is. That's the place to go. Bonnie, really appreciate the partnership with you. Great to hear this testimony of someone going through something that we go through here in our lives here in North America. Church hurt, holding a grudge against somebody, unforgiveness. You guys have the answers there. God bless you. Thank you so much.
1: Thank you, Tim.
0: Well, friends, it's our goal here on the Mission Compass to get you involved somewhere, somehow. And I know a lot of our guests were, you know, talking to vocational missionaries working over in Africa or the Far East. And you're like, I can't do that. I can't move over there. I don't speak those languages. So this week, if you're a grandparent, here's your ministry. Len Friesen of the Legacy Coalition joins us talking about how we can be intentional in being a missionary to our own grandkids. Len, great to catch up with you and have you on the program.
2: Well, thank you, Tim. It's an absolute honor to just spend some time with you and connect. And yes, this whole concept of being an intentional Christian grandparent, it's an absolute joy to be able to just invest in the life of our kids, but our grandkids as well. And so we're just so delighted to be a part of this today.
0: Now, full disclosure, Len and my father used to work together at Awana Club. So these are guys that do children's ministry. They dedicated their life. How do you share the gospel with kids and so on? So what a great place for you now, Len, working at Legacy Coalition. How did you get mixed up with them? Where did Legacy Coalition come from?
2: Well, years ago when we were still with Awana, Larry Fowler, who's the founder of Legacy Coalition, he just had a real desire to invest more in the life of his grandkids. His daughter went through a divorce, and so he just felt the Lord has laid on his heart to be more intentional. And so he started a grandparenting ministry called Legacy Coalition. And then 4 years ago, he called and asked if we would consider taking on the directorship here in Canada. And so, you know, we kind of wrestled with it, spent a lot of time praying about it. We went to one of the conferences, and the Lord just really impacted my life with the sessions that were being taught and just this concept of being intentional and what Scripture has to say about passing on our faith generation to generation. And so we have an incredible role as grandparents and a responsibility and a biblical mandate. And so that's how we were impacted. That's how we got involved.
0: Yeah, I know. Larry is another Awana alumni, actually a published author. There's, I want to say it's like a, not a task force, but there was a movement a little while ago. In missions, we talk a lot about the 10-40 window.
2: Yeah.
0: But in children's ministry, we talk about the 4-14 window, this age range where kids are forming their worldviews. And there's a book by George Barna, Transforming Children into Spiritual Champions. And O'Leary kind of took that. He wrote a subsequent book to follow up on that. So there's a lot of theory behind what I guess you're doing now at the Legacy Coalition.
2: Yes, there is. And he just wrote a new book called Grandparenting Barriers. It's just all about some of the barriers that we face as grandparents. It's not just long distance barriers, but it's also relationship barriers, and often in homes, it's spiritual barriers. And so how do we combat that? How do we just really tap into the Word of God and just say, God, would you use us as grandparents, despite the fact that there's distances or there's challenges? And so his book, Overcoming Barriers, is just an incredibly powerful book. There's a number of other resources. They're all available on our website at legacycoalition.ca. But there's the resources that have come out since Legacy Coalition has been formed on grandparenting has just been phenomenal.
0: You know, I want people to go to the website and get them, but just give us a little bit of a tease. What are some of the things, you talked about barriers, what are some of the things that you've discovered that you and Larry and others have kind of said, all right, here's a little bit of advice, here's a little strategy, just help us out a little bit here.
2: Yeah, so one of the things, we do a seminar called Grandparenting Matters. Larry leads it, and we were just able to facilitate 6 sessions. It can be done in one day, like a 6-hour seminar. But it's just it's so powerful because it talks about the 8 best practices of a grandparent. Grandparenting matters, right? It's just so important for us to understand that we, as grandparents, even though we're impacting our grandkids, it's kind of a, it's like a children's ministry, Tim, is like you said, but it's a different, just a different group of volunteers, right? So now we're targeting the grandparents and equipping them. And really, it's kind of the responsibility of the church to kind of take on this ministry because we want them to continue to invest. Often the grandparents and the seniors are kind of an overlooked ministry.
0: Mm.
2: Yes, there's social events and there's gatherings and potlucks and stuff, and they all love to do that. But how can we equip them to continue to

0: just follow what God has to say in his word about passing on their faith and leaving this legacy, how can we continue to equip them? So this seminar called Grandparenting Matters is just a very, very powerful seminar that's available to churches. It can be done in small groups. It can be done on a Sunday morning as an adult Sunday school class. And then he's just finished a second one called Grandparenting Influence. Again, just so powerful because we have an influence on our kids. We're all leaving an impact, whether it's a positive one or whether it's a negative one, but we're all leaving an impact and we're all influencers. And one of the things, if you don't mind, I'll just share a quick story. We had a grandparent attend one of those who was just really struggling with her relationship. And this was one of those barriers. So that her relationship with her daughter-in-law, because she was spending more time parenting her kids, her grown-up kids, including her daughter-in-law, and spending less time focusing on her role as a grandma. And so there's a session on that talks about control and influence. And that session just really impacted her to just change her mindset of, you know what, rather than being controlling, why can't I just go to scripture and be more influential and be more an example to her? And she says, when the Holy Spirit impacted me and changed my mind on how to approach that, her relationship with her son and her daughter-in-law, it was like a 180. It completely changed. And she has such a good relationship with them now because she realized her role as a parent, even though she still has this role as a parent-to-parent, but it's more of a backseat role. And so that just really impacted her. It really changed her life as a grandma and her relationship with her kids and her grandkids.
1: Yeah, I'm kind of spoiled. I have great in-laws and I got a great son-in-law. Like, and we're just, my wife and I, we're kind of 1 year into being grandparents. Our grandson is just not even quite talking yet, but it's a wonderful relationship. But yeah, you're talking about those barriers.
0: Yes.
1: We're not the parents. We're kind of off the side. You don't want to interfere. You don't want to offend. You got to be careful what you say, how you say it. And so this is some of the resources available through Legacy Coalition.
0: That's right. Yeah. So the Grandparenting Matters, it's a downloadable purchase for you on the website, but it's available. Resources are available. The handbooks that come alongside of it, they're available on Amazon to purchase. So we're trying to make it very user-friendly, very affordable. And so they're all available at legacycoalition.ca. And we have a lot of other resources. One of the things that we've noticed too is conversations that grandparents have with their grandkids. Often they're designated drivers to school,
1: yeah,
0: or they'll take them to the shopping center. And some of the older grandkids will often just be on their phones. And so how can we be more intentional and say, how can we have conversations with them? So we have what we call Let's Talk Cards, where the grandkids ask grandma, grandpa a question, just to engage in conversation. The same thing, now grandma has a chance to ask the grandchild a question, but it's to be intentional when it comes to having conversations, very focused conversations with our grandkids.
1: Yeah, excellent. Now,
0: yes,
1: just before we hit the record button, we were just going to kind of caught up, and you said you've got one of your kids and families are living with you as their house gets renovated. So have you been using the Let's Talk cards? You got three grandkids with you living 24/7. Have you been using the resources, and what have you found?
0: Well, yes. So Nora is our oldest granddaughter and she's living with us. And so the Let's Talk cards, she loves games. And so for her, it's a game. And so she says, Papa, let's play a game. And so she grabs them and she says, okay, Papa, now can you read me a question? So I'll ask her a question. And one of them was just, tell me about your childhood home that you first lived in. And I grew up in South America. So my home was very different than the home that we live in here. We had no running water. We had no flush toilets, right? If we wanted peanut butter, we had to go out and dig up the peanuts and dry them and you know, all that kind of stuff. And she's just like, Papa, I never knew. And I said, okay, so now I get, you know, now I get to ask you a question. And her question was, you know, tell me about your favorite room in the house and why. And so she just talked about her bedroom and the scripture on the wall and just some of the key pieces of her other pictures of her family so that these were important to her. But it was just a conversation. And even at age six, it was an incredibly powerful moment. And so we could spend hours. We limit ourselves to three questions because that usually takes about an hour.
1: Wow.
0: But she loves it. Just absolutely loves it.
1: What a great resource just to get moving to something meaningful, telling those stories and imparting some of that culture or your family culture and so on. Yes. I want to get back to the church's involvement. And this is where I love to get churches involved. I mean, I've spoken at seniors group. I've shared about GALCOM everywhere, but I got to start saying, hey, book someone from the Legacy Coalition, have them come in, or is it a video series? It's like, what a great resource. Like you said, yeah, you can play some cards, have some potluck and whatever, but let's take our role of grandparents seriously.
0: Yes. So the seminar is available to the churches very simply to, they purchase it. And like I say, it can be done in 1 day. I'm doing a number of them in the fall. Some of them I'm doing for 6 weeks, so like 2 hours a week. Sometimes I do them. I have one church we have booked. It's a one-day conference, so 9 to 4 with the potluck in the middle and the snacks and the coffee and all those good things that seniors love. But it's more the conversations that we have together around the tables, the networking with other grandparents, because we all struggle with stuff. And so I have just discovered that in the whole Grandparenting Matters seminar, it's those conversations, it's those connections, it's the networking of these grandparents together that just says, hey, I'm not alone in this. I struggle with this. I have challenges. And then they discover the truth of God's word. And again, it's just leaving that legacy of faith. So what are we leaving behind? It's not just the bank account and the financial resources, right? But what about that faith? What about our stories? And so sharing our stories is just another key component of our role as a grandparent to be more intentional with sharing our faith stories.
1: Yeah. Actually, just talked about being at a church. I was at a men's group, senior men's group. I did my little Galcom spiel, got all the men excited, and they were hands-on and techie. And the leader of the group came to me at the end and said, hey, Tim, do you have a suggestion for a speaker? I said, well, my dad, he does a lot of things with kids, and it'd be great for the men to hear. And tears started coming to his eyes because they've got two grandsons, and they're kind of estranged from the son and daughter-in-law. They're told, don't tell them, you can't bring them to church. If they're with you on the weekend, you can't bring them to church. And he has such a passion for his grandkids and the struggle. So yeah, I think this hits right home. I think a lot of our listeners will be, this is where I live. I'm a believer in Christ. I want to share my faith. How do I do it? How do I respect my kids? You know, you don't want to do this around their back. So how about that element? What do you do when you're dealing with your kids have strayed from the faith? They disagree with you. Now what?
0: Yeah, and that's a good question. And there are so many that face that challenge of, I would call more of a spiritual, that spiritual barrier. And Larry addresses that. And so just having, again, having conversations. So an example that they'll often talk about is they can't keep us from having conversations with them. But they say, we had a grandparent that says, I don't want you to talk to them at all about God. So you have a choice. You can either share your faith or you cannot see them.
1: Oh, yeah.
0: But she decided she was going to not share her faith, but they would go for walks. She would just make comments like, you know, like these trees are beautiful. These are God's creation. And she would use the creation, everything that she saw outside or even inside, and say, these are things that God has blessed us with. And so just having those conversations, she wasn't sharing her faith so much as she was just referring to these are things that the goodness of God, right? All these things that God has provided. But there's a number of stories like that. I was at Missions Fest last year. A grandparent came up to me, and he just wept. And he says, my granddaughter, who's 2 years old, lives literally, she said, 2 miles from my home. And I have not seen her since birth.
1: Oh,
0: you know, and it just breaks your heart, right? And so the question becomes, so what's the barrier? What's keeping them? And it's spiritually, it's they just want nothing to do with them and passing on their own faith or just saturating them with God. They just want to kind of live their life and do their own thing. And so that spiritual barrier is just, it's very real. It's very evident in many of the relationships. And so prayer, I think, is just the one thing I'm going to say. They can't keep us from praying. They can't keep us from going on our knees. And as grandparents, yes, as we age, you know, bones get sore and stuff, but our knees ought to be the sorest because we need to spend a lot more time on our knees praying for our kids and our grandkids.
1: Yeah, I'm very grateful to both my parents and in-laws for praying for my kids, and they do.
0: Yes.
1: And I know my father-in-law particularly, he has a little notepad. And in the morning, when we're visiting there, if you get up early enough, you can catch him praying for all of his grandkids, writing down what he's prayed. What a tremendous testimony there.
0: Yeah.
1: Okay, so we got friends listening both in Canada and the U.S. You mentioned the Canadian website, legacycoalition.ca. How about the website in the U.S.?
0: Yeah, so the U.S., it's very much the same thing as legacycoalition.com.
1: Okay.
0: Their ministry is much larger than the one here in Canada. So their resources, they have a lot more available. You're welcome to order them. You just have to be aware that, you know, the cost of shipping them. So our store, it's one of the things that we're just in the process of launching. So our Canadian store will be live, Lord willing, by next week. So this is great timing.
1: Yep.
0: And so all the resources that the U.S. has will also be on our Canadian site. So it'll be Canadian shipping, Canadian dollars. Just to kind of help our grandparents resource. So anything from the Let's Talk cards to the seminars to some of the books that we've mentioned, whether it's the Grandparenting Barriers or just other ministries. Rob Reno has written a book on healing family relationships. That's another big one. And so just this idea of reconciling with our families, because our grandkids are watching our relationships with our kids, with our extended families. And we want that to be something that they see as a very powerful family is being attacked by Satan. And so how can we just dive into God's word and show them that, you know what, we mean business as grandparents. We want to be real. And we're just trusting God to walk with us every step of the way.
1: 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Len, thank you so much for sharing with us.
0: What an honor, what a blessing. And thank you, Tim, for your ministry. And may the Lord bless you as you continue to serve.
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Good mid-morning. Your network of praise. Our Saturday music kicked off with We Are Messengers. They're wholehearted as for the Lord. Now it's Peter Burton. Where would I be

0: 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Worship Him
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3: Crank it up for 90 seconds with a preacher in the patch. Oil patch, that is. Will we move to rig up north to do a rod and tubing job? I realized the rig company had hired a worm. The rig operator, Big T, and the pusher, Big A, seemed to be happily agitated at training the worm. For example, to break out a tubing collar, they wanted him to hit it hard. They yelled, "Set your purse down and hit it." Or like, "Size up your wrench. You know how to size up a crack pipe, right?" Or, "Wake up, boy. We're doing man things today." Some people might think they were tough on the worm. The Bible tells what real suffering will be like in hell. A place of no mercy, torments in flames, desires for one drop of water, gnashing of teeth in darkness. We thank God for sending Jesus Christ, the Redeemer, for whoever hears His word and believes in God's power will have everlasting life, bypassing death and suffering. But what about you? Do you have ears to hear? This is Ron Ebbett, To the Cross Ministries. Write me, Box 2020, Williston, North Dakota.
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Matt Maher on Run to the Father, your network of praise. Good to have you along. And well, Tasha Layton, coming up here, knows that when she starts that movement to the Father, no matter how slow our run, well, He covers all the distance in between. Meet me in the valley now.

0: back to school. The driver on the bus says, move on back. The mom's driving the car. 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

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Just pretty impossible, unnatural. We want that to feel. Well, on the way, the land and the book at 11. Stay tuned for great updates and, well, a heartfelt devotional with Charlie Dyer. And now Rhett Walker, good to me.

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8: With SRN News, I'm Bob Agnew in Washington. President Trump said Friday that his administration has entered a sweeping agreement with Venezuela that could give the U.S. access to vast amounts of untapped oil reserves.
9: President Trump, in a social media post announcing the agreement, said it was negotiated by Secretary of State Marco Rubio, Defense Secretary Pete Hegseth, and Venezuela's acting president, Delcy Rodriguez. Rodriguez's government said in a statement the deal involves development of 17 fields with a proven potential of 65 billion barrels. It said the agreement could draw $100 billion in investment into Venezuela's oil industry and yield over $209 billion in taxes for Caracas. Bernie Bennett reporting.
8: Also at SRNews.com, Arkansas Senator Tom Cotton told the Salem Radio Network there is no need to rush in and make a compromise deal with Iran right now.
10: We can continue to keep that pressure on. We can keep the strait, certainly the southern side of the Strait of Hormuz, open to make sure we're getting out enough oil to keep gas prices under control for Americans. There's no reason for us to strike any kind of bad deal with the revolutionary fanatics in charge of Iran who have been trying to kill Americans for 47 years.
8: And Cotton told the Salem Radio Network the U.S. should continue targeting entities that help Iran evade sanctions, especially those involved in oil exports and activities connected to the Iranian Revolutionary Guard. The Centers for Medicare and Medicaid Services blocking more than $1 billion in potentially improper Medicare lab payments.
11: Dr. Oz, who heads the agency, says labs billed Medicare for tests that were never performed on patients to the tune of $1.6 billion. More than 150 lab providers have been booted from the program for alleged fraud. The Centers for Medicare and Medicaid Services says some of these labs perform tests that patients didn't even need. AI is now being used to flag suspicious billing patterns.
8: That is Laura Winters, and this is
12: today's good news verse from your network of praise, 2 Corinthians 7:10. For godly grief produces a repentance that leads to salvation without regret, whereas worldly grief produces death.
13: Today's programming on Your Network of Praise is a gift from Carol Crosby Odegaard in honor of her granddaughter, Emerson Fraley, who will celebrate her 10th birthday on September the 7th. Jeremiah 32:17. Ah, Sovereign Lord, you have made the heavens and the earth by your great power and outstretched arm. Nothing is too hard for you.
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15: It was 1939, and Hitler was on the move. Because Ida's family was Jewish, they were soon placed into a ghetto. That's when the nightmare began. Her father was gone, her mother was dead, so Ida was handed over a barbed wire fence to complete strangers who promised a better life. Coming up, a Holocaust survivor shares her story of resilience and hope in the darkest of times. Welcome to The Land and the Book. Our host is Middle East expert Dr. Charlie Dyer. I'm John Gaker. Charlie, this is an incredible interview coming up today.
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16: Oh, you know, I love KHCB and what they do down there. 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
15: Well, as believers, there's a great need for us to share the gospel with the Jewish people. 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
16: Yeah, our friends at Life and Messiah would love the opportunity to get believers involved in Jewish ministry. 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That's lifeinmessiah.org.
15: And now we're going to swing our focus toward current events, all based in the Middle East, all happening this week. As the conflict between Iran and the U.S. transitions, the many different details can become confusing. What are the key points we need to focus on right now?
16: Well, the main point is to realize the conflict has entered a new phase. The military phase damaged Iran and surrounding countries, sadly. It also used up a good deal of U.S. weaponry, causing potential shortages. Iran closed off the Strait of Hormuz, but that action was not as effective as they had hoped. The U.S. put its own blockade in place, stopping ships from entering or leaving Iranian ports. And the U.S. created an alternative pathway through Hormuz. While the official number of ships getting through appears to be small, the reality is that many ships are turning off their transponders. By some estimates, up to 10 million barrels of oil are getting through each day, which would be about half the pre-war level. Oil is also being shipped through overland pipelines, and more pipelines are being planned. The current phase of the war has the U.S. working to get as much oil from the region as possible to lower prices, while choking off as much Iranian oil as possible to starve their economy. The U.S. also added additional economic sanctions to try to collapse the Iranian regime. Iran responded by threatening to attack U.S. forces in Europe, along with any countries participating in the new sanctions. So how effective will this new phase of the conflict be, and what might Iran do in response? Well, the U.S. is targeting Iran's shadow oil fleet and its digital and crypto exchanges, trying to freeze an estimated $500 billion in Iranian assets. The U.S. also has threatened to sanction China's refineries and larger banks to force them to pressure Iran. Now, the question is whether China will bend to those threats or retaliate by curtailing the export of critical rare earth elements and minerals here to the U.S. The real question is, how will Iran respond? They would love to launch an attack on U.S. warships in the region. An all-out missile and drone attack would at least potentially overwhelm U.S. defenses. But they also know the U.S. would respond to such an attack. More realistically, Iran could try to launch a missile attack against U.S. air bases in Crete or Bulgaria or other European areas, or attack undersea communication cables in the Gulf region. But again, an attack would likely bring U.S. retaliation against the Iranian Revolutionary Guard Corps or Iran's nuclear program, which they've been trying to restore. Iran's Muslim culture operates on a shame versus honor mentality, and Iran's president suggested a course of action that could provide a face-saving way out. He suggested Iran could end the war while it's in the, quote, position of power, and the world recognizes its victory. In other words, publicly claim the honor of victory, while quietly looking for a way to break off the conflict before their economy is totally wrecked. But right now, the conflict still isn't over.
15: This is The Land and the Book from Moody Radio. We're working through a list of current event stories. The moves and countermoves in Israel's upcoming election campaign are as convoluted as a television soap opera. What are the most recent developments?
16: Yeah, oy vey. Right now, at least, it's not worth looking at the different poll results. They're still all over the place for at least two reasons. First, the different polls are commissioned by different news organizations, which all have their own political bias. Between choosing groups of people to interview, deciding how much weight to give to each group, and then working to extrapolate the national trends from a few hundred responses, it's easy to see why there's such wild differences. But then second, a large section of the voting population is still making up its mind. The entire process is too dynamic right now for accurate poll results. But here are some developments that are worth watching. First, an American nonprofit raised millions of dollars to fly up to 70,000 Israeli citizens living abroad back to Israel to vote. But what's not clear is if the funds are targeting liberal, secular Jews, or ultra-Orthodox Jews to get them to vote. Some in Israel are definitely concerned that a large amount of anonymous money is being spent to try to influence the election. Another development worth watching is the impact of Eisenkot and the military draft crisis on the ultra-Orthodox Shas Party. The Shas Party currently holds 11 seats in the Knesset. Their leader, who has been one of those pushing for a complete ultra-Orthodox exemption from the military draft, is in trouble. Many of the Sephardic Jews who have supported Shas have also served in the military. Eisenkot's family is from Morocco. It's possible that many historic Shas supporters are now looking to align with Eisenkot's party or with Likud or even Ben-Gvir. Some are suggesting Shas could drop from 11 seats in the current Knesset to as few as 7 after the next election. Between Eisenkot's Sephardic background and the influx of money to bring in 70,000 voters, there's great potential for the upcoming election to confound pundits and prognosticators alike.
15: Well, the headline out of Egypt was provocative. Archaeologists may have found a city with ties to biblical Exodus. What was discovered, and does it

0: based on the date given in 1 Kings 6:1. Using ancient Egyptian sources, the archaeologists are suggesting the ruins may be of the ancient Egyptian city of Mesen. And that's the third problem with connecting the site to the Exodus. The account in Exodus 13 and 14 lists a number of Egyptian cities along the route taken by Moses and the children of Israel, but Mesen is not one of them. So in this case, three strikes and you're out does apply. The site might have historical significance, but it really doesn't connect with the account of Israel's exodus from Egypt.
1: Thanks for taking a swing at that story, Charlie. And here's a fourth. Hadassah Hospital announced it had performed a new dual radiation therapy to treat aggressive brain cancer. Tell us about this latest innovation from Amazing Israel.
0: Yeah, the treatment is for recurrent glioblastoma, the most common primary malignant brain tumor. Even with the usual treatments now, which include surgery, radiation, and chemotherapy, the disease recurs in the vast majority of patients, and the median survival time is only 15 to 16 months. Hadassah worked in conjunction with Alpha Tau Medical, another Israeli company that developed Alpha Dart, radioactive seeds implanted directly into a tumor to emit powerful alpha particles. The study was also being conducted with a parallel study in the U.S., and as part of a phase one clinical trial to examine the feasibility and safety of the treatment. The procedure uses the same navigation technology employed for highly precise brain biopsies to position the radiation sources directly inside the tumor. The Hadassah team became the first in the world to implant Alpha Dart sources into the tumor simultaneously through two separate pathways. For patients with recurrent glioblastoma who've exhausted all other treatment options, this could be a significant step. The researchers are already preparing to expand the clinical program to patients with other targeted brain metastases. I think we can all join together to cheer on the doctors and researchers at Hadassah Hospital and Alpha Tau Medical for this new chapter in the relentless fight against this deadly brain tumor.
1: Thank you, Charlie. Imagine turning back the clock to 1939. Hitler is on the move. Ida's family is Jewish. They're soon placed into a ghetto. And that's when her nightmare begins. The story is remarkable. She's a survivor, and you won't believe what you hear. Stick around for that coming up on The Land and the Book. Our website, thelandandthebook.org. Again, that's thelandandthebook.org. The Holocaust survivor's story is next.
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1: It was 1939, and Hitler was on the move. That was the year Ida was born in Poland. Because Ida's family was Jewish, they were soon placed into a ghetto. That's when the nightmare began.

0: Welcome to a very special conversation on the land and the book. I'm John Gager. It's our great honor to sit down today with Holocaust survivor Ida Paluch. We're so looking forward to hearing your story, Ida, but we must start by saying welcome and thank you for your courage in today's conversation.
1: I'm glad to be here.
0: So how old were you when your family was placed in the ghetto?
1: I was about 4 years old.
0: Okay, so that's a pretty young age. What do you remember, your first recollections of that very troubling time?
1: We were herded into the ghetto. There was Gestapo there with the German Shepherd dogs, pushing people into a corner. Usually it was old people, which they sent right away to a death camp. And then they push younger people to another corner and send them to a working camp. And then they came to the mothers to take away the children. And my mother knew what's going to happen if they take us away, that she'll never see us again. So my mother, in desperation, she ran across the street to a building and she jumped to her death from a third floor.
0: Wow, that's an incredible thing for a four-year-old to have to deal with. You were told about it? You saw it? You were there when it happened? Or
1: I was there. My brother, my twin brother was there, and my sister.
0: Wow. How did you cope with that emotionally at the age of four?
1: I'm still coping it emotionally.
0: That is just so much for a little girl to take in. How did you manage in those first days after you lost your mom?
1: I supposedly didn't talk. Didn't want to respond to questions. We were hiding into a space where my aunt took over after my mother committed suicide. And that was about it that I remember.
0: Eventually, your world was turned further upside down when you were taken in by another family. What happened and why?
1: Well, there was the thing that happened that really changed my life, because my aunt, she was walking with me by the barbed wires of the ghetto, and her friend, a Christian man, a Catholic, he was seeing her walking with me, and when he saw me, he asked her, "Who is this little child?" Because he knew she had boys, and she told him that now maybe I'm an orphan and an extra mouth to feed, and he immediately offered that he's going to take me with him, but never return me. So there was no choice. At night, my aunt handed me over the barbed wires. He took me to another city, Częstochowa. They had to baptize me to change my identity, and that's how I stayed with them toward the whole war.
0: We're talking with Holocaust survivor Ida Paluch on The Land and the Book. What a story she has to tell. Passed over the barbed wire, you're now living with complete strangers. What was that like to try and get used to that kind of a life?
1: Well, not only that I was a stranger, but immediately they showed me a lot of warmth and love. So they told me, call me mom and dad, and I did. So I felt like I am with a family.
0: Did you have a certain sense of safety and security, or were you still living in fear?
1: Well, I always felt in fear that, you know, somebody is going to disappear. You know, like my present Polish parents will disappear. They will leave me somewhere.
0: So what unfolded then? You're living with this loving Catholic family. They've taken you in. Are you going to any kind of Catholic church at the time? Are you adapting to their family, their culture? What is life like?
1: Yes, I do. Because, first of all, I did not speak Polish, because in our house they spoke Yiddish. So my Polish mother had to keep me in hiding and teach me Polish and teach me prayers, you know, Catholic prayers. And then she took me to church where I, you know, were getting used to it.
0: So it was necessary to learn Polish, to learn those prayers, so that everyone felt you did belong, that you were their daughter, correct?
1: That's correct.
0: Any awkward moments that you remember or difficulties along the way?
1: I did remember that I also lost my Polish father.
0: Tell me, how did that happen?
1: My Polish father wanted to earn a living because the German took away food from every farmer, for everybody who they could to keep feeding their army. So my father took a horse and a wagon and was selling cigarette, vodka, tobacco in the villages around Częstochowa. And one day when he was by a village, Odush, Gestapo was there and shot him. Only after the war I found out why he was shot. That's because he was working for the underground.
0: So this is your adoptive father, so to speak.
1: That's right, yes.
0: Man, and that had to turn your world upside down again.
1: Again, right. Here I'm losing my Polish father.
0: And how did that impact the family economically, food-wise, I mean, clothing-wise?
1: We were really starving. We were going through garbage to look for food.
0: What transpired? You stayed with them for how long?
1: Till the end of the war, and after the war, till 1947.
0: Today, we're honored to hear the story of Holocaust survivor Ida Pollack on The Land and the Book. Okay, so the war ends. You know, for a lot of Americans, they're thinking, yay, hey, wonderful. You had probably a different set of feelings, mixed feelings. Talk about that.
1: Well, absolutely nothing changed. We're still hungry, and we're still scared. The Russian army came to liberate us, and they moved on toward Germany. So the situation wasn't that different. The only thing, there was no Gestapo, you know, running around the city, scaring people.
0: There are some puzzle pieces that we've left out so far and should probably put into place. You were not an only child. You had siblings, and we need to hear about them, and we also need to hear about your birth father.
1: My father, he joined the Polish army when war started, but, you know, in a few weeks, Poland lost the war, and he became taken by the, you know, by the...
0: He was a prisoner of war?
1: That's right. And somewhere by the border, by Russia, he ended up in Russia, and he survived.
0: Of course, you have no idea where he is, how he's faring or anything, as you're with this other Polish family.
1: That's right. I didn't know anything about him. He was a surprise to me when he showed up, a stranger.
0: Okay, what about siblings?
1: Well, I had a twin brother, Adam, and I had an older sister, Genia. She did not survive.
0: Well, what became of her? You've talked about you being handed over the barbed wire. Where was she at this time?
1: I have no idea. She probably was left behind in the ghetto, so I have no idea what happened to her.
0: That has to be haunting even to today.
1: That's true.
0: You wonder even today, maybe.
1: Yes. Well, I did find my twin brother after 53 years of looking through any place, any country.
0: Now, wait. That's a huge statement and quite a story with it. Tell the details. You knew you had a twin brother.
1: So I was looking for him wherever I went, in any country, any possibility. I knew that, you know, that possible he will be still in Poland. And that's where I found him, in Poland.
0: What was that moment like to be finally reunited?
1: It was like a miracle.
0: Yeah.
1: We were like two crazy people when we found each other. Unbelievable.
0: And I heard you speak earlier. You said that it was clear that you were brother and sister. So many similarities, right?
1: Yes. I started a sentence. He finished a sentence in the same thing. We like the same soup. We like the same vegetable. We like the same movie. And once when we... A little story, when there was a sale, sidewalk sale, I went one way to buy some shoes, and he went with my husband another way to buy something. And then when we met, he bought me the same shoes that I bought myself.
0: Wow. I guess you really were brother and sister, twins.
1: Yes.
0: Yeah. Well, you know, you've been sharing your story for a long time, but with fewer and fewer Holocaust survivors alive, do you feel like it's harder to convince young people about your experience?
1: I believe so, because to them it's history. You know, it's not something that happened a week ago or a month ago, but it happened over 70 years ago. So it is hard to convince them, but they listen, and sometimes they give me very intelligent questions.
0: What do you think Americans today misunderstand about the Holocaust all these years later, despite the books, the movies, the research that's been done? What do we still not get?
1: We still don't get that war is a horrible thing, War changes your life. War takes away your personality, your health, your family. It changes your life completely, completely.
0: How do you react to the rise of anti-Semitism in America?
1: It is very scary. It reminds me of things that happened before during the war that was anti-Semitism that I remember.
0: Not to put words in your mouth, but do you follow the news and see these stories unfolding in America, and does it somehow take you back to Poland in the late 1930s, early 40s?
1: I would say in the 40s, yes.
0: So what's your message for our listeners? I mean, they've heard your story. They certainly are grateful for your bravery and courage in sharing it. What do you want them to do, Ida?
1: Well, not to believe in those terrible things that they say about Jews. The Jews are different. The Jews are rich. The Jews have money. The Jews, they don't deserve that you will trust them. I don't know. There's so many terrible things that are told about Jewish people that it's raised my skin.
0: It's not every day that you get to sit down with a Holocaust survivor and hear their story, but you've got a front row seat as you join us today on The Land and the Book. I'm John Gager. Okay, so the war ends. Now Russia is moving in. Food is still difficult. What is your rapport like with this host family that has taken you in? And for how long did you have contact with them?
1: Well, I stayed with them till about 1947, until my father came back from Russia and tried to get me out of the family, which was very difficult.
0: You shared in a previous meeting that you were terrified because...
1: Yes, I was afraid of my father because, again, about anti-Semitism, there was told, you know, terrible thing that Jews are horrible people. They kill Polish children and eat their blood for matzah for Jewish holidays. And I was afraid of my father because I suspected he was Jewish and he might do it. Terrible things to me.
0: This is a really sick and sad irony because here you are, a young Jewish girl, and you're being reunited with your Jewish father, but you can't trust him because of all these nasty things you've heard about your own people.
1: That's right.
0: I mean, it's just chilling. I have no other word. It's just chilling. And yet, you eventually did learn to trust and love him, yes?
1: That's right.
0: I bet that was hard for him, though, to be finally reunited with you, whom he loved so much, and then to struggle with that reunification.
1: Well, maybe he loved me, but he didn't love me like if he was with me from the beginning. He, like, you know, parents love their children, play with them, do things with them. We didn't do this. We missed out on everything.
0: Like you say, war is just incredibly destructive.
1: It is, and it should not happen again. People should watch what's happening. Watch the politics, watch what politicians are doing. So hopefully we'll stay in peace and harmony because that's what's needed. You know, people should respect each other and be kind to each other.
0: You look back on your experiences. Do you have a sense that God was watching out for you personally, Ida?
1: Yes, I do. I believe that God was having a plan for me and made me somebody that, you know, spread the word and even gave me the gift that I got my brother, you know, after 53 years.
0: This has been a remarkable conversation, Ida, and I'm having a hard time processing all of it. I feel like I hurt with you. I feel like I wish I could undo some of the damage. I can't. But I want you to know that the Land and the Book family is honored to have heard your story. We love you, and we love the Jewish people. We stand with you. Thank you for your story.
1: Thank you, too. Thank you for doing it for you know, for the future generation and today's generation.
0: Well, there's more to come on the Land and the Book, including a fresh set of Bible questions. They're coming up next here on the Land and the Book.
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6: It's fun to hang out with an expert, isn't it? Somebody who really knows what they're talking about. Well, we're doing that today on The Land and the Book. Our expert is Dr. Gerald Peterman. How long have you been serving on the faculty of Moody Bible Institute?
7: Wow, since fall of 2002.
6: Okay, so about 24 years. That's a lot of teaching, a lot of studying. And I'm sure you find, just like everybody else that we hear from, when you have to teach it, you're the one that learns the most.
7: Oh, yes. And I learn because I studied the text myself over and over again. And then I learn because we have wonderful students who then challenge me with questions that I've never thought of before.
6: Well, some of those students don't reside on our campus. 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That's you.
7: That's right.
6: And you graciously, kindly share your questions with an email. 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Thelandandthebook@moody.edu. The other thing I want to remind you about is this. As believers, there's a great need for us to share the gospel with Jewish people. And in fact, many of our listeners faithfully pray and partner with ministries doing just that. But what if you could personally take part in bringing the gospel to Jewish people? Well, our friends at Life and Messiah would love the opportunity to get you involved in Jewish ministry. And they regularly organize outreach teams to Brooklyn, to South Florida, even to Israel when there's no conflict. And these ministry trips will equip you to understand how to share the gospel with Jewish people, give you the opportunity to actively share your faith, and send you home with resources that you'll use again and again. 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That's lifeinmessiah.org. Tony kicks us off with his question. At the close of the Great Tribulation, when the remaining one-third of the Jews look to Jesus, whom they have pierced, and recognize him as Messiah and are saved, does that mean that none of them have received the mark of the beast? I thought they would be fooled by the Antichrist for so many reasons, including his rebuilding the temple and sacrifices and so on. What's going on here?
7: Yes. Well, Tony is right. On the one hand, many will be deceived by the rebuilding and by his intense fakery. But all those who received the mark will be destroyed. And so if a third are not destroyed, then obviously they have not received the mark. God has been working in them. That is, what is happening here? If there are any saved during the tribulation, it's because of the powerful work of God in them to keep them from the deception. So I think Tony is right. Those third will be saved because they've not received the mark.
6: What was that phrase? Intense fakery?
7: Can I combine those two
6: words?
7: Yeah. Intense fakery. It's a horrible deception. Yeah.
6: Yeah. No, I like that. I've never heard it said that way, and it probably should be. It's coming.
7: Coming.
6: Nobody should be fooled. Let's go to Barb's question. She says, I've always heard that when we get to heaven, we will see our loved ones who were believers who preceded us. But I've been thinking that since these bodies we now have with their various infirmities won't be going to heaven and we won't receive our glorified bodies until later, well, then how will we see and recognize one another?
7: That's a great question. I don't have a clear answer myself. I will talk about it. I can always talk about these questions, but I don't have a clear answer myself. Here's the principle I'm working with. I think, yes, relationships are very important to us and to God. So we go to heaven. Before we get our new bodies, we will have relationships because relationships are extremely important. But how? How will we recognize each other? I'm sorry, I do not know how we will, but we have a couple of hints that this will be happening. One of these is in Philippians 1. For me to live is Christ, to die is gain. If I'm to live in the flesh, it'll mean fruitful labor. I don't know which I'm going to choose. I'm hard-pressed. My desire is to depart and be with Christ. That is far better. So he knows he'll be in the presence of Christ. But what will that be like? There will be some relational recognition. I don't know how exactly. Another instance we can go to is the parable of Luke 16. Now, I know it's only a parable, so it's a picture. But in Luke 16, you have the rich man and Lazarus. So somehow, in the future, one in hell in torment, the other one in heaven, they will recognize each other. I don't want to push that too hard, but I think we'll be able to recognize loved ones and enjoy their company even before we have our new bodies.
6: Okay, since you read the passage, I want to go just a bit deeper. You know, this phrase of Paul's, I do not know which to choose. Is that suggesting he had some sort of power in the determination of his life's outcome, or is it more a reference to a prioritization of preference? I do not know which to choose.
7: Yes, yet which I shall choose I cannot tell is the translation I was drawing from. If we go back to the Greek text, it's more like I'm not able to make known what I shall choose. Mm. That is, I'm not sure Paul knows what's going to happen. He's torn between two good things. One of them is better in a way, being with Christ, but the other one is service, which only he can do with the Philippians and being an apostle. That this is kind of tearing his heart in two different pieces.
6: This is The Land and the Book from Moody Radio. Dr. Gerald Peterman answering your questions faithfully, honestly, as he just did there, acknowledging we don't have all the information on that question from Barb. But Barb, I hope that was helpful anyway. You can connect with us and get your question to us via an email at thelandandthebook@moody.edu. thelandandthebook@moody.edu. Since we're thinking forward and future, let's stick with Matt's question. He says, I heard that the Greek word for rapture means a sudden physical removal. If our current physical bodies are removed, but if those aren't the bodies we'll have in heaven, is that the point at which we receive our new glorified bodies? And if not, will our bodies be left behind while our spirit is raptured? This is all kind of confusing to me.
7: I can understand the confusion, but as Matt talks about the answer to the question, I think he's beginning to solve it himself. We will get our glorified bodies at the rapture. This rapture is mentioned in 1 Thessalonians 4. Paul's word is about a sudden removal. We'll be grabbed away or we'll be taken away. But in 1 Thessalonians 4, Paul doesn't mention the glorified body. That is in 1 Corinthians 15. So let's go there. 1 Corinthians 15:50. I tell you this, brothers, flesh and blood cannot inherit the kingdom of God, nor does the perishable inherit the imperishable. Look, I tell you a mystery. We shall not all sleep, but we shall be changed in a moment, in the twinkling of an eye, at the last trumpet. For the trumpet will sound, the dead in Christ will rise, and we shall be changed. This perishable must put on the imperishable. So I take it 1 Corinthians 15, 1 Thessalonians 4, talking about the same thing, giving us different information. So when we're raptured, we're going to have our glorified bodies in heaven.
6: Okay, since we're going down this road, I just have to ask you, a lot of people wonder, you know, will we be able to fly like angels? You know, the scriptures talk about a banquet in heaven. Are we actually going to eat? Will we drink from the crystal river of the water of life? Those kinds of questions also kind of circulate about quite a bit. Probably not hard answers to all of them, but take a shot. What are your best thoughts?
7: Yeah, I suspect that there will be a literal feast, but I'm not quite sure how to push it beyond that. Yeah. What other things are going to be implied by this literal feast? But flying, being omniscient, being able to see what's happening on Earth, I think many times these questions come from the selfish part of us. What kind of powers might I have? You know, okay, folks, if you're like me, sometimes you ask these kinds of selfish questions. What kind of power might I have? Perhaps we shouldn't go there. I don't know. The short answer is, I don't know what kind of powers God might give to us in the new heaven and the new earth with a new body.
6: On the other hand, we can say, I think with a measure of accuracy, we shall be like him. We shall see him as he is.
7: Yes.
6: In that sense, you know, maybe we will have some of these other extraordinary abilities.
7: perhaps. I'm obviously hesitant to speculate. So,
6: and I think that's a wise course of action. I respect you for it. Let's go to Marvin's question, who takes us all the way back to the book of Deuteronomy, chapter 27. He says, I see in verses 12 and 13 the positioning of the tribes to pronounce blessings and curses. The tribe of Levi is on Mount Gerizim to give blessings. But in verse 14, it records Levites reciting curses. What in the world is going on?
7: Well, I thank Marvin for this question because I had not seen this before. Having read Deuteronomy several times, I had to go back. So thanks so much for the question. On the face of it, it's really difficult. Let's remind ourselves, Deuteronomy 27 says this ceremony will happen after Israel crosses into the land. Well, then we can go to Joshua 8, because in Joshua 8, we find the ceremony happening in the land. Joshua 8:33 says, and all Israel, sojourner as well as native born, with their elders and officers and judges, stood on opposite sides of the ark before the Levitical priests. So priests are in the middle, two portions of the people, one in front of Gerizim, one in front of Ebal, just as Moses, the servant of God, commanded. Where did he command this? He commanded this in Deuteronomy 27, where Marvin has taken us. So some Levites are in the middle. They're in the middle with the ark. They're kind of guiding the ceremony. And some Levites are on one side with the curses, and some are on one side with the blessings. It's hard to know exactly.
6: Well, there's a wide range of questions we've gotten to today. Thank you, Dr. Gerald Peterman.
7: My pleasure.
6: Dr. Charlie Dyer is next with his devotional. It's here on The Land and the Book.
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11: An apology can start out honest and still get away from us. We begin with, I'm sorry. And then comes the word that usually changes everything. But suddenly we're explaining the tone, the timing, the stress, the other person's part, and why we technically had a point. At that point, it's not really an apology anymore. It's a defense speech with nicer lighting. Real repentance is simpler than that. Not easier, simpler. It tells the truth without trying to control the outcome. It says, I was wrong. I hurt you. Please forgive me. And then it lets those words stand. That kind of humility is hard. But Jesus didn't call us to win every room. He called us to follow him. Be honest. Own what's yours. Ask forgiveness where you need to. God can do a lot with a heart that stops defending long enough to be changed. Your network of praise. Reaching families. Changing lives.
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6: It's a story you've heard since you were a kid, if you were raised in the church, Jesus cleansing the temple. But there are things we might not have considered. Charlie, that's the basis of today's devotional, is it?
14: It is, John.
6: All right, looking forward to your take on Jesus cleansing the temple, headed for John chapter 2 and Mark 11, but not until we hear this Holy Land experience.
15: You should consider coming to Israel because you can really see the passages in Scripture that have already meant so much to the believer's heart, have a picture in your mind of the Sea of Galilee, of each place, Old Testament, New Testament, and even connecting those two together. One thing that stood out to me was when we were looking at the area where Gideon brought his troops, and then connecting that also where Saul fought the same battle later, and putting those pieces together. I'd never done that before, but by being in that place, I was able, through Charlie, to connect those pieces together. So I appreciate Charlie helping connect that, but also being here and seeing it just brought Scripture from different places together.
6: Charlie, with that, we'll turn things over to you.
14: Ah, thanks. You know, I got to start by saying one thing. I love books. The shelves in my offices are filled with a jumble of old classic commentaries and reference works. And over time, the books have started filling the space between the shelves. Every nook and cranny. Most of my bookends are now in my closet, pushed aside by still more books. I wasn't always that way. Back when I had fewer books, I kept them organized by using bookends. Most were simple pieces of stamped metal like you'd see on the shelves of a public library. But two sets of bookends were special because they were gifts from friends. One were a set of glass and the others were marble, and they added a sense of elegance to the books in between. I used those bookends to help highlight some of the more prized books in my library. In the same way, there are two nearly identical incidents in the Bible that help bookend and set apart the ministry of Jesus. I'm referring to his two cleansings of the temple. John 2 records a cleansing that took place at the beginning of his ministry, while Matthew, Mark, and Luke describe one that took place the week of his crucifixion. So let's visit the temple during both incidents. John 2 describes a visit by Jesus to Jerusalem just after his first miracle. When Jesus arrived there for Passover, in the temple courts he found men selling cattle, sheep, and doves, and others sitting at tables exchanging money. To understand this scene, we need to know Jewish customs and the layout of the temple. Each family was to have a Passover lamb, and the lamb had to be sacrificed on the temple altar. People coming from a great distance had a problem because the lamb they were to bring had to be without blemish or defect, and there was the possibility their lamb could get injured during the journey. Jewish custom solved this problem. People could sell their lamb in their village, carry the money to Jerusalem, and then purchase another lamb in Jerusalem to offer in its place. But where could one purchase such a lamb? The normal place would have been outside the temple. But where there's an opportunity to make a profit, there also exists the temptation for abuse. We don't know how it began, but clever vendors had moved their wares into the temple, probably into the court of the Gentiles. Perhaps the temple priests simply chose to ignore this infraction. Or, more likely, they were profiting by selling the concession rights to the vendors or even controlling the business themselves. But in any case, the temple bazaar was open for business. The bleating of sheep and the lowing of cattle mixed with the prayers of the people inside the temple precincts. Near the cattle pens were the tables of the money changers. God required Jewish men to pay a half shekel temple tax, and the leadership decreed it had to be paid using one particular coin. If you didn't have that coin, you could exchange the coins you did have for that proper currency. For a fee, of course. Business was brisk this Passover season when Jesus showed up in the temple to begin his one-man cattle drive. Fashioning a whip, he drove the animals out of the temple. Now, picture the scene. Worshippers on their way up the stairway to the temple jumped to the side and pressed themselves against the limestone walls as a mixed throng of young lambs and calves skittered their way down the steps. Jesus then turned to face the tables of the money changers. Sweeping his hand across the tabletops, he scattered the coins, then grabbed the tables and overturned them. I imagine the money changers momentarily jumped back and then scurried forward to scoop up the coins bouncing across the stone plaza. As the disciples watched this drama unfold, the words of Psalm 69:9 came to mind. "The zeal for your house consumes me." The scene from John 2 is bookended in the Synoptic Gospels, this second event occurring the week of his crucifixion. It's likely the temple leadership did remove the offensive practices for a while in response to Jesus' one-man demonstration. But the financial incentives were just too great, and some of the offensive practices found their way back into the temple courts. Lambs and calves were no longer being sold there, but caged doves were permitted, as were the money changers. The day after Jesus' triumphal entry into Jerusalem is when the stage was set for this second confrontation. We'll look specifically at the account in Mark 11. Much like before, Jesus entered the temple area and began driving out those who were buying and selling there. He overturned the tables of the money changers and the benches of those selling doves. I can picture the latches on the wooden cages of the doves popping open as they clattered to the stone floor, the birds taking flight, swooping around in their race toward freedom, and the coins once again rolling and bouncing their way across the plaza. Total pandemonium. Mark also records that Jesus would not allow anyone to carry merchandise through the temple courts. The word translated merchandise is actually the word for a vessel, jar, or dish. Most likely it refers to people carrying jars of water or other products. It's not that they were selling these items on the Temple Mount. More likely they were simply using the temple as a shortcut across the city. If you've been to Jerusalem and seen the size of the Temple Mount area, this makes perfect sense. Whether traveling north to south or east to west, the broad, flat expanse of the court of the Gentiles would have made a tempting shortcut, allowing someone to avoid the narrow streets winding through the rest of the city. The Mishnah prohibited individuals from entering the Temple Mount with their staff, sandals, or wallet, and it also prohibited them from using the temple as a shortcut. But people were disregarding these prohibitions. That is, until Jesus became the enforcer. All these activities must have been taking place in the court of the Gentiles, the large plaza surrounding the inner court and temple proper. This was the closest place those who weren't Jewish were allowed to get to the God of Israel. In Isaiah 49:6, God commanded Israel to be a light for the Gentiles, that you may bring my salvation to the ends of the earth. As a result, in Isaiah 56, verses 6 and 7, God described a time when foreigners would come to his holy mountain so that the house of God will be called a house of prayer for all nations. But in Jesus' day, the place of prayer for the Gentiles had been converted into an open-air market where vendors took advantage of those coming to worship God. Or, as Jesus said, these hucksters had made it into a den of robbers. So what lessons can we learn from watching Jesus' two cleansings of the temple? I actually see two. First, in our informal, secular, almost profane society, we need to remember that God is holy, and that he's worthy of our sincere reverence and respect. The Bible says, "The fear of the Lord is the beginning of wisdom." And we seem to have lost that profound sense of reverential awe. Jesus is calling on us to give God the honor due his name. Second, I believe Jesus is reminding us that we've also been called to serve as lights to the world. And so we need to ask ourselves this disturbing question. Do our words and deeds point people toward the holy God of the universe? Or is our casualness toward God sending the message that he's not really worthy of our awe, respect, and devotion? Maybe we need to let Jesus cleanse the temples of our lives so others can see God's glory radiating out from us.
6: Thank you, Charlie. I'm reminded of Jesus' other words, "Let your light so shine before men that they may see your good deeds and glorify your Father who is in heaven." I've never quite seen the story of Jesus cleansing the temple in the way that you brought it to us today, so I thank you very much for that. Maybe as you've listened to Charlie, you'd like to hear it again. 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
4: With SRN News, I'm Bob Agnew in Washington. Poor weather temporarily hampered aerial rescue operations in Nepal as the search for thousands of missing people in areas devastated by that catastrophic flash flood this week continues. Correspondent Victoria Milko reports from a busy military aid relief site.
5: We're at one of the military aid relief sites that's been set up as a makeshift place for people to come. We're seeing helicopters coming and going, delivering aid, sometimes bringing people that they find in the search and rescue efforts. You see military officials everywhere right now. There's people that have rappel gear as if they're going to go into the field on the next helicopter. We have people waiting outside the perimeter, looking at lists to see if their family members' names on there for the lost or rescued.
4: The massive wall of water now blamed for killing at least 670 people. About 3,000 people remain missing and unaccounted for. About 90 Americans said to be among that number. Arkansas Senator Tom Cotton told the Salem Radio Network this week Iran could be plotting an October surprise to try and disrupt the midterm elections to hurt President Trump.
6: The leaders in Iran certainly take note of American politics and our political calendar.
4: Jurors in the Lindsey Clancy murder trial have gone home for the weekend.
7: Jurors have been excused for the day after not reaching a verdict in the Lindsey Clancy murder trial in Plymouth, Massachusetts. Clancy's defense attorney, Kevin Reddington, says jurors asked to see the bloody knife that Clancy used in an attempt to take her own life and bags of pill bottles during Friday's deliberations. Jurors must decide if Clancy is criminally responsible for killing her three children. Reddington says he can't predict the outcome.
8: No, I have no idea. They work hard. It's been a long trial, and I have faith in the jury system.
7: He also says it does not surprise him that the jury went home and was not sequestered.
8: No, it takes them away from their family. They have lives too.
7: Jury deliberations are expected to resume Monday. I'm Lisa Dwyer.
4: And this is SRN News.
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15: Put your faith in God's word, and then you just get on with your Christian life. You believe in Jesus, you accept his word, you start obeying his word, and as you get on in your Christian life, that assurance is going to come. But your faith is in the word of God.
14: The 12 disciples of Jesus were a very diverse group. No two were alike. And the wonderful thing is, Jesus calls each one of us to be a disciple using our unique personality and our God-given skill sets. There is diversity in our unity with Jesus Christ. Let's join Ann now with Jesus Prays for Your Faith.
15: You have Peter, James, and John who are the closest to Jesus. And so you've got 12 disciples. Out of that, the three who are closest to him. And then John is the one who's intimate with him. The beloved disciple, the one that sat next to him at his Last Supper, leaned his head on his shoulder, and he describes himself as the one whom Jesus loved. So had precious relationship. I think he was very sensitive. He was quiet, but at the same time, He was called, Jesus nicknamed him the Son of Thunder, so he had a fiery temper. But you wouldn't know it when you read his letters in the New Testament, 1st, 2nd, 3rd John. He comes across as the apostle of love and teaches us how we're to love each other. And if we don't love each other, then we can't say that we love God. And so it's a message of love that John gave. So he wrote also the Gospel of John, presenting the gospel to the whole world. I love the Gospel of John. And in the end, in chapter 20, he says, I've written these things that you might believe. And today, people are still reading what John wrote and believing because of what he said. He must have said it to the wrong person because of the word of God and the testimony of Jesus Christ. And somebody got offended and they slapped him when he was an old man on Patmos, put him in exile. He had been a pastor at Ephesus. In fact, he was the one that Jesus at the cross, do you remember, asked John to take care of his mother for the rest of her life, which John did. So he took care of Mary, and we believe maybe she was in Ephesus with him when he pastored that church. But at the end of his life, they put him in exile in Patmos, so he's cut off from his friends, he's cut off from his church, cut off from everything. You would think he would have a complaining spirit after I've served you, after I've been an evangelist, I've pastored churches, and here I am stuck on a rock in the middle of the Aegean Ocean. But he was in a right spirit. He was in a sweet spirit. And he looked up and he received the vision of the glory of Jesus that we know is the book of Revelation. So giving hope and encouragement to people, even now as we see the things beginning to unfold in our world. So those are the 12 disciples minus one. I'll talk about Judas in a minute. But there's such a diverse group. And I went through it because I want you to see the diversity. And I feel like there's somebody here that you think if you put your faith in Jesus, you think if you follow him as a disciple, that you have to be like somebody else. And maybe the somebody else you're thinking about is serious and dour, and they don't ever take a joke, and they have no sense of humor, but they carry a big Bible, and they're severe and judgmental, and you think, I don't want to be a follower of Jesus if that's who I have to be. Or, you know, maybe it's somebody who's just all over the place. They're just excited, and they're gifted, and they're doing some of these wild, weird things. I'm afraid I don't want to become like that. But the wonderful thing is that Jesus calls each one of us to be a disciple with our own unique personality, our unique gifting, our unique skill set. You don't have to be like somebody else. So there's a diversity in our unity. But feel free to be yourself. And as you surrender to the Holy Spirit and let him fill your life, he will begin to conform you to the image of Jesus. But that doesn't mean that we're all the same. So think about the disciples. Which one are you most like? And there are no women amongst the apostles, the 12 disciples, and that's for appropriate reasons. But women can be disciples too. And Mary Magdalene teaches us that. She was the first one that Jesus appeared to after the resurrection. And he told Mary, I want you to go into Jerusalem and you tell my 11 disciples, you tell 11 men who you've seen, your encounter with the risen Christ, and then give them my word to go back to Galilee. And Mary ran and she took that message. So she really was commissioned as the very first evangelist. Women can be disciples. So just because they're not one of these 11 men, don't let yourself off the hook. And I know they can be disciples because I'm one, okay? This is my point in going through all of them. Jesus said in verse 8, he says, I gave them the word you gave me. They accepted them. They've believed them. So Jesus gave them God's word, and these men wrote it down. They believed it. They accepted it. They wrote it down. And this is what we have in our Bibles. This is the word that they've passed down to us. And our faith is established on the word of the apostles and the prophets in the Old Testament. Jesus said in Luke chapter 24, all the scripture speaks of himself. And he was speaking at that time of the Old Testament. So all of Scripture speaks of him, Old Testament, New Testament. Our faith, the Bible says, is established on the foundation of the apostles and the prophets, Jesus Christ being the chief cornerstone. So when you think of your Bible, I want you to see that these men are men with personalities and passions, and some of them failed and they made mistakes. They're sinners like you and me, but they're saved and they embraced what Jesus had for them and they wrote it down and they passed it down to the next generation and the next generation and the next generation, and that's the word that has come to us. Praise God. 1 Peter chapter 1, verse 23 says, "For you have been born again, not of perishable seed, but imperishable, through the living and enduring word of God. For all men are like grass, and all their glory is like the flowers of the field. For grass withers and flowers fail, but the word of the Lord stands forever." And then Peter says, "And this is the word that was preached to you." So your faith and my faith is not to be based on our feelings or our opinions or what somebody says or the way we were raised or what we've been taught. Our faith is established in the Word of God. So read your Bible. Read your Bible. Put the roots of your faith down deep in the Word of God. God's Word does not change. God's Word works. So Jesus is praying that you and I would have faith that would not fail. And faith that doesn't fail is established in the Word of God. And secondly, faith that doesn't fail is secured by the will of God. This is going back to verse 6. He says, "You gave them to me." God has chosen you to be a disciple. And that's a problem for some people. You know, predestination. My mother taught me to tiptoe through Calvin's tulips, you know, so maybe that wouldn't mean anything to you, but just take it lightly. But I know that Jesus said, "God so loved the world that he sent his only begotten Son, that whosoever believes in him would not perish, but have everlasting life." That's the most inclusive invitation there is. And so whosoever, you put your faith in Jesus, you come to him, and you turn around and you discover, oh my goodness, God knew I would make that decision, and before the foundations of the world were laid, he chose me to belong to Jesus. And the fact that you're chosen by God to be a disciple secures your faith. So you're secured by the will of God. They were secured because God had given them to Jesus. And the proof of it, their obedience in verse 6, they've obeyed your word. And then their acceptance in verse

and he's, you know, whatever. And the disciples knew with certainty that he was the Son of God, that he was the Messiah. So they were obedient, they were confident, they were acceptant. And then the most important thing, verse 11, that they may be one as we are one. And I believe he's looking towards Pentecost when the Holy Spirit came down, and the Holy Spirit came and indwelt them and made them one with Jesus, Jesus one with the Father, and they were one with each other because they're each indwelt by the same Holy Spirit. So there's somebody here doubting your salvation, lacking the assurance of your salvation. So let's just check the proof, okay? This was the proof that they were disciples and apostles in this case. Do you have the indwelling presence of the Holy Spirit? Have you come to the cross, confessed your sin, told God you're sorry, asked him to forgive you, received eternal life, believed that he rose up from the dead to give you eternal life, and you've received him? You open up your heart, you invite him to come in, and you say, well, Anne, I didn't feel anything. Remember, our faith is not based on our feelings. And so the Bible says when you confess your sin, he's faithful and just, he will forgive you. And the Bible says you ask him to give you eternal life, he will give you eternal life. And the Bible says you open up your heart and you invite Jesus to come in, he will come in living inside of you in the person of the Holy Spirit, never to leave you, never to forsake you. And to have the indwelling of the Holy Spirit, Ephesians 1 says that's God's seal on your life. Nobody can break that seal. God has put the Holy Spirit, he's your down payment. He's your engagement ring. You know, when Danny Lotz gave me an engagement ring, I was so excited because I knew it carried with it the promise that he was going to marry me. And the Holy Spirit is your engagement ring. It's the promise that God's going to one day bring you to his heavenly home and you're going to live with him forever, that you belong to God. You're a child of God. So the indwelling of the Holy Spirit, and then we'll go back up. Are you confident that Jesus is the Son of God? When down here, you know, they call him maybe a man, a great man. Maybe they'll even say he's a great prophet, but they don't believe he's God walking the earth in a human body. They don't believe he's a unique Son of God. We're all sons of God, you know? No, we're not. There's only one unique Son of God, and his name is Jesus. And that doesn't mean God Jr., you know that. It means God in the flesh, all that God is in human form, fully God, fully man. And acceptance, you accept Jesus' words as God's word, and obedience, because it's God's word, you obey it. Yes, sir, you know, you do what he says. So if there's somebody who lacks that assurance of salvation, I just encourage you, maybe one more time you need to pray that prayer, this time by faith. Put your faith in God's word, and then you just get on with your Christian life. You believe in Jesus, you accept his word, you start obeying his word, and as you get on in your Christian life, that assurance is going to come. But your faith is in the word of God, and it's secured by the will of God, and that brings privileges. And we talked about the precious privilege last night about of knowing God in a personal, permanent relationship. In verse 6 again, he said, I've revealed you to those whom you gave me out of the world. And he revealed God to us as Father in that personal love relationship. So the one who had been in unapproachable lights, surrounded by thunder and lightning and frightening things, awesome, majestic, we have the privilege of knowing him in a personal love relationship. And another privilege, you're being prayed for. Verse 9 was my theme for this series. I pray for them. I'm not praying for the world, but for those you have given me. And Jesus is praying for you. In the Old Testament, when the high priest went into the most holy place once a year to make atonement, so he'd take the blood of the lamb and he would go into the mercy seat and he would sprinkle the blood there. But when he did, he wore on his chest the breastplate of gold, and embedded in the breastplate were 12 semi-precious stones. And on each stone was carved the name of one of the tribes of Israel. And it was to signify that when the high priest went into the presence of God, he carried on his heart the names of God's children. And Hebrews tells us that Jesus goes into the most holy place of God's presence up in heaven, and he doesn't enter in through the blood of lambs and bulls and goats, but his own blood.

0: And he has access into the very throne room of God, and he lives there to make intercession for us, and he carries us on his heart. So he prays for you, and his omniscience means that he's never had a new thought, which means he's always been thinking of you. You've always been on his mind, always been on his heart. He's praying for you with full understanding. He knows your past. He knows the future. He knows what's going on right now. He knows what you're afraid of. He knows what you hope for. He knows your dreams. He knows your thoughts before they become words. And he loves you, and he's praying for you. That's a privilege. And then he protects us. Verse 15, my prayer is not that you take them out of the world, but that you protect them from the evil one. That he would protect us from the devil. Ray Truth gave that startling illustration about authoritative prayer when the people came to kill, and I can't remember if it was in Africa, and had the machetes upraised, and the man rebuked them in the name of Jesus, and they dropped the machetes, and they ran. That's God protecting them with the power of his name. So Jesus is praying for our protection from evil, and I think increasingly we're going to need that for ourselves, for our children, for our grandchildren. God, just protect us from the evil, the sex trafficking, the pornography, the abusive situations, and who knows when we get to heaven, when God shows us what he's protected us from. And sometimes bad things happen to good people, and sometimes we may have a cancer diagnosis or go through a robbery or get mugged or whatever. I've had some interesting experiences, but I know when God lifts his hand of protection, then it's because he's got a greater purpose. And his greater purpose for my good is that I become conformed to the image of Jesus. And so everything that comes into my life is for that good, to be used to conform me to the image of Jesus and then to bring him glory. So he will protect us. And I remember when we were robbed and front door was broken down and everything of value gone in my house, and it's just the most violated feeling. They folded back my bed, they took my things, put in my pillowcases from my bed to take off my silver and jewelry and things, and I felt so violated, but I knew that God had lifted his hand of protection for whatever reason. And sometimes you just have to trust God when you don't understand why. I was speaking that summer at Amsterdam, 1983, I think it was. And I got up and had no jewelry, no all the things that sometimes we think we have to look. And I feel like the Lord just showed me, and the treasure you have to give to these evangelists is on the inside. So it's not our outward appearance. It's all the investment we've made in our walk with the Lord. So he will protect us. Doesn't mean bad things don't happen, but when they do, we know they're for a purpose. We know it's not an accident. We know it didn't catch God by surprise. We know he wasn't on vacation. He wasn't neglectful. He's allowed it for a purpose. And so we look up and I say, Lord, why? But not like, why did you do this to me? It's like, what's your purpose? I want to fall in line with your purpose. I want to use this for your glory. So you're kept by God. Holy Father, he says, protect them by the power of your name. And if people don't know you belong to God and belong to Jesus, then I don't know if that works. So don't hide your light under a bushel. Let your light shine. Let people know. And I feel like, at least in my experience, I just let it out there. I don't care if they invite me back. I don't care if I get whatever opportunity sometimes you get, and people sometimes compromise their faith. They don't talk about Jesus because they're just so afraid they'll offend somebody. Then they won't get invited back to the show. They won't be able to do this. And I don't care if I'm ever invited back. You just let people know that you're a disciple of Jesus and God is your Father and you believe God's word and we're all sinners. We need a Savior. God has sent Jesus to take away our sin. He's the only way to God, only way to heaven. Put your faith in him. You just tell him. He says he'll protect you by the power of his name. And I found that people respect that. If you genuinely give out the truth in love, but people respect it when you do. They may not want to be your friend and they may not invite you to their party, but they'll respect you. And then when something bad happens, you're going to be the one they come to. Kept by God. John 10, nobody can snatch you from the Father's hand. 2 Timothy 1:12, I know whom I have believed, and I'm convinced he's able to guard that which I've entrusted to him for that day. I've entrusted to him my ministry, my family, my life, you know, all that I am, and he can guard it and keep it. And verse that my mother wrote in my first Bible when I was baptized, Jude 24, to him who is able to keep you from falling and to present you faultless before his throne. He's able to keep us from falling away. He's praying for our faith, that it would not fail, secured by his will. And there's proof if you'll look for it, but your faith is in the word, right? But it brings with it privileges that only a child of God knows. Jesus from the cross prayed for sinners, but in heaven he prays for saints. He prays for you and me, ever lives to make intercession for us. There's one prerequisite for this, all right? And this is verse 12. While I was with them, I protected them and kept them safe by that name you gave me. None has been lost except the one doomed to destruction so that scripture would be fulfilled. And he's speaking of Judas Iscariot. And Judas, can I describe him for a moment? He was chosen to be a disciple, and Jesus gave him the responsibility of being the treasurer for the whole group. Judas was in the boat when Peter walked on the water. Judas was in the boat when Jesus climbed in and calmed the storm. And the disciples said, oh my goodness, who is this that even the wind and waves obey him? Judas was there on that hillside when there were 5,000 people who are men and families that were fed with 5 loaves and 2 fish. In fact, Judas was one of the disciples that passed out the baskets of broken pieces and saw the whole crowd fed until they were satisfied. And Judas was there when the man who was born blind was given sight. And Judas was there in Bethany when Jesus raised Lazarus from the dead. So what was it about Judas that he would betray his Lord? And why would he have been chosen to be a disciple when you know Jesus knew he would? God knew he would. So there are only 2 things I can come up with. Maybe you can come up with some more, but one reason is maybe Jesus chose him to be his disciple because Jesus wants you to know he understands what it feels like to be betrayed. So if you've had a spouse that walked out on you for somebody else, you've had a sibling who stole your inheritance, you had a business associate that took the business from you right out from underneath your nose and you didn't know it until it was gone. You had a best friend who you found has been slandering you behind your back and people are believing the accusations. Jesus understands what it's like to be betrayed by somebody that you love. So maybe that's one reason he chose Judas, but I think the greater reason probably is that Jesus chose Judas to be a disciple to underscore for you and me that while we're chosen by God to be a disciple of Jesus, we also have to choose. And Judas never chose to be a disciple. He followed Jesus. He stole from the treasury. He saw all those miracles, enjoyed being with Jesus for 3 days. I cannot imagine hearing Jesus, watching Jesus, being with Jesus for 3 years, and yet not embracing Jesus. But that was Judas. And he fooled everybody. The other disciples, they never guessed that he wasn't a real disciple because he just seemed so much like them. And the Bible says that within the church, there are wheat and tares. And I think we have to be careful. We can't go pulling up tares because it may be a baby wheat. And so Jesus says at the end of the age, the angels will come and sort out the tares from the wheat and the sheep from the goats, but they're there. And sometimes you can hear them saying things in the name of Jesus, in the name of the church, things that are radically opposed to the word of God. There are tares in the wheat. So I don't believe there's anybody who is like Judas here, but I want you to just take note that yes, God chooses you and me to be a disciple, but we also need to make the choice. He doesn't want us just blind robots. We're not just, you know, on a chessboard where he moves us around. We have a free will, and he wants us to choose to belong to Jesus. give Jesus our whole hearts and lives, to love the Lord our God with all our heart, mind, soul, and strength.
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8: I'm Ruth Kramer with Mission Network News. Christians have left the Holy Land in droves over the decades. In 1948, believers made up around 10% of the population compared to less than 2% today. Now, war threatens to silence the voice of those who remain. Yet Bethlehem Bible College is giving Palestinian Christians a platform. President Jack Sarah tells us,
9: to hear a voice like ours, instead of calling for hatred, instead of calling for revenge, calling for loving our enemies, I think our voice is credible. That's why it's very important to hear our perspective.
8: Bethlehem Bible College equips students with theological and practical training to proclaim peace in diverse settings.
9: More than anything, we need prayers. Prayers for the peace of the Holy Land. Pray for the peace of Jerusalem. It's not just political peace, but it's the peace of Jesus that transcends all understanding.
8: And back in July, 50 to 60,000 Moroccans surged into Ceuta, Spain. Bruce Allen of FMI says the same disillusionment that drove migrants across the border is driving some to Christ. Moroccans born within the country don't have a right to choose a religion outside of Islam. However, many are turning to the internet with questions about religion, and they're finding Jesus.
10: Our partners have a vision for reaching all of Morocco, but the reality is that they are crisscrossing the country trying to do follow-up. But often those new believers who are being baptized are traveling 3, 4, 5 hours to get to a Christian fellowship of believers where they can be baptized, where they can be encouraged.
8: Pray God will connect those who are seeking with mature Christians and empower more indigenous church planters. 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I'm Ruth Kramer.

That's Matthew West with Good on your network of praise. And just that short one-word description describes all of our God. Well, he can't be anything else than good, and it covers us. So the good we have comes from him, but the good we lack is covered. Nothing sweeter than that, says Toby Mac with John Reddick now. It's been so

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7: With SRN News, I'm Mary Rose. Arkansas Republican Senator Tom Cotton discusses efforts to maintain economic pressure on Iran through sanctions and enforcement actions.
8: Based on every indication we have, is that the economic vice tightens every single day on Iran. And sure, the revolutionary fanatics who are in charge in Tehran are not feeling that. They're corrupt. They have lined their pockets for decades at the expense of the Iranian people. But each day, it gets tighter and tighter, and the pressure on them gets more and more.
7: Speaking with the Salem Radio Network, he says the United States should continue targeting entities that help Iran evade sanctions, particularly those involved in oil exports and activities connected to the Iranian Revolutionary Guard. A proposed deal over the Strait of Hormuz is drawing a firm U.S. response.
9: Iran and Oman are working on a framework that Tehran says would keep military vessels out of a new corridor through the Strait of Hormuz. The proposal also includes a joint effort to clear mines from the waterway. U.S. Central Command says Iran does not control the strait and that it remains an international waterway. Commercial ships are still transiting with U.S. military assistance. The White House has not said whether President Trump would accept limits on American warships. Willie Nelson, Washington.
7: Poor weather briefly slowed rescue efforts in Nepal as crews searched for thousands still missing after catastrophic flash floods along the China border. More than 670 people have died, with about 3,000 unaccounted for. Rescue teams continue searching despite difficult conditions. President Trump will mark the 25th anniversary of 9/11 at the Pentagon instead of Ground Zero in New York. This is SRN News.
10: 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For godly grief produces a repentance that leads to salvation without regret, whereas worldly grief produces death.
11: Today's programming on Your Network of Praise is a gift from Carol Crosby Odegaard in honor of her granddaughter, Emerson Fraley, who will celebrate her 10th birthday on September the 7th. Jeremiah 32:17. Ah, Sovereign Lord, you have made the heavens and the earth by your great power and outstretched arm. 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

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And that's a good thing when it comes to God knowing us. 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

We the Kingdom, Rescue Me, and Your Network of Praise. And pretty danceable tempo there. Well, things getting you down, though. I know we try to just look for that heavenly perspective, but sometimes it's the cost of stuff. And the cost of gas right now is not causing many people to dance. So a little bit outside of YNOP land, this over near Albany, New York, local Sunoco service station owners came up with a great uplifting idea. Now, I hope they are going to be able to stay in business because of the 20% discount they offered last week all day long to folks coming through for gas if they would dance for 15 seconds. This one's danceable too. Give it a try now, along with Jeremy Camp, Revival. It's

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Your network of praise, loving that one. How about you? That's Andrew Rip with a new collaborator, Jervis Campbell, on Hold Me Up. A little bit about that new voice, Jervis. He is a Nashville, well, grew up in North Carolina, does love that sort of soul alternative style, but didn't plan on being a musician like many a youngster. He wanted to be a pro soccer player, and when that didn't work out, he spent a little time in IT, and but had always had a lot of talent in his family for music. He also likes cooking, running, and disc golf. Now to Corey Asbury on

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2: If a friend called tonight and said the things you've been saying to yourself, you probably wouldn't just sit there and agree. If they said they were failing or behind or too much or not enough, you'd push back. Not harshly, but you would. You'd remind them that one hard season doesn't define them. You'd tell them they're allowed to be tired without being a disappointment. You'd remind them that they're loved by God even when life feels unfinished. And you'd be right. So why is it so hard to believe that when you're the one who needs to hear it? God's truth doesn't change just because it's your heart on the line. You're not exempt from the grace you'd offer someone else. So let the truth be true for you too. You are loved. You are held. You are not finished. A little encouragement. Your network of praise. Reaching families, changing lives.
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6: With SRN News, I'm Mary Rose. President Trump is warning countries that support Iran as tensions threaten oil shipments through the Strait of Hormuz. Correspondent Ken Lorman reports.
7: Global prosperity depends on reopening the vital waterway, and supporters say President Trump is right to pressure nations aiding Iran. China is Iran's most influential partner, yet nearly 80% of the oil passing through the strait goes to China, making Beijing a major beneficiary of restoring the flow. Economist Steve Moore says it appears China is willing to make itself and the rest of the world poorer in order to destabilize the U.S. economy and weaken President Trump politically. Ken Lorman reporting.
6: Flood survivors from Nepal and China are reaching safety as families await word on nearly 3,000 missing people, including Americans.
8: Aid continues arriving to relief centers where many survivors fled to, while others are trying to go back to see if anything is left of their homes. Geologists say a glacial collapse sent a wall of water, ice, and rock careening into a village on the Nepal-Tibet border. There are concerns another large wave could move down the valley.
9: Our system are on high alert for any additional flood risks.
8: I'm Julie Walker.
6: President Trump said Friday that his administration has entered a sweeping agreement with Venezuela that could give the U.S. access to vast amounts of untapped oil reserves. The president said it was negotiated by Secretary of State Marco Rubio, Defense Secretary Pete Hegseth, and Venezuela's acting president, Delcy Rodriguez. This is SRN News.
10: Today's good news verse from your network of praise is 2 Corinthians 7:10. For godly grief produces a repentance that leads to salvation without regret, whereas worldly grief produces death.
11: Today's programming on Your Network of Praise is a gift from Carol Crosby Odegaard in honor of her granddaughter, Emerson Fraley, who will celebrate her 10th birthday on September the 7th. Jeremiah 32:17. Ah, Sovereign Lord, you have made the heavens and the earth by your great power and outstretched arm. Nothing is too hard for you.
12: You're going to make mistakes. He doesn't expect you to be perfect. He's the perfect one. He just picks us up. When we get going.
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0: Welcome back, my friend. How you doing? It's your weekly Comedy Oasis, your chance to recharge, and it's all here for you this hour. Let's get it started with Marty Simpson.
1: My wife, Ashley, said, Marty, we need to make our kids stop playing with Travis and Michael next door because Travis and Michael teach them all that foul language. And I said, I know, you're right. But Travis and Michael have a swimming pool. We recently had 600 bats in our house. We knew we had them because bats make a little noise. Bats kind of sound like a mouse. There was one little line in the white pages, not a paid ad, nothing, just a name and a number, the Bugman. And I called Bugman, hey, Bugman, please tell me that you do bats. And Bugman said, do you have cash? 1 hour later, Bugman is in my backyard making me sign a waiver. And he throws a 24-foot ladder against the back of the house because they're up in the second floor gable vent. Boom. One little bull bat falls out and starts climbing back up the wall. And let me clarify, these were bull bats. They're like little gray human beings with fangs and wings and shoulder blades. Then he starts to pump this liquid mixture. It's like organically safe, environmentally sound mixture of like grapefruit juice and bleach. He's like, psh, psh, psh, psh, throws it over his shoulder, then starts going up the ladder, and then looks at me and is like, hey, Marty, hold the ladder. So this is me at the bottom, holding the ladder, immediately regretting holding this ladder. He squirts this mixture of acid bleach into this vent, whereupon I hear this. We're now upset. And these bats started pouring out of the side of my house like Niagara Falls of bats coming toward my face. And in a moment of clarity, I remembered that bats can see, but they don't look with their eyes. They use echolocation to send out a little signal that hits a thing and then bounces off that thing and tells the bat to dodge that thing. And I wanted these 500 bats to know that I was a thing. So I'm at the bottom making sure that they know, and I'm just like, whoo, whoo. But here's what you need to understand. You can't play chicken with a blind bat. They're not looking. You have to just stare this down and trust nature. It was the scariest 13 seconds of my life. These bats are whizzing by my face. So they all get into my backyard. Bugman is at the top of this ladder, whips out this expandable screen, puts it up there, and then 500 bats circle back around and are trying to get back in and hit the screen. Boom, boom, and then scurry and fly away, boom, and then fly away back into the tsunami of bat bees in my backyard. And at this point in the story, I saw some of your faces. It's okay if you feel a little bit bad for these bats, right? Yeah. Because they weren't in your yard! Stop judging me! Bugman slides down this ladder like a fire pole. Hits the ground, looks up at all these bats, and is like, well, that'll be $175, Marty. You said you had cash. What is going to happen to all of these bats? And Bugman's like, these bats are going to be fine, Marty. They're probably going to go to that house right there. That house with the swimming pool.
2: How many married folks we got here? Married folks, make some noise out there. All right, not married folks. Not married folks. Let's hear you out there. Well, ladies, I just want to tell you that we

0: All right, so we're going for you for number one job, okay? Who else? 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
0: Engineer, very good. 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
0: 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Of course not. The 55. 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
2: Off the cuff, Robert G. Lee, and before that, Paul Aldrich and Marty Simpson. Coming up, Jeff Allen, Tim Hawkins, Nazareth, Isaac Whitty, Henry Cho, and much more.
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8: 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This type of joy starts when we understand who Jesus is, what he did for us, and invite him into our lives.

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2: From a young age, I knew that the basketball was going to be my sport. I started being recruited in seventh grade, and I was so wrapped up in everything about recruiting. I was wrapped up in all the winnings, and I glorified myself. I was in an environment that was hard for me to find God. Being a college athlete is difficult. It's time consuming, and I lost track of going to church, and my faith fell. I felt the Holy Spirit one day snap me out of it. I don't know, spark something in me that told me, you need to get back to church. You need to get back to the Word. And if you put in the hard work and you're disciplined and you put God first, wonderful things will happen. I know that without God, I wouldn't be a collegiate athlete.
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6: Puberty, every dad knows this one. You gotta have the talk with your boys. The talk. Teenage boys, comes a time, 12, 13, 14, you gotta sit them down, man. Look them in the eye and go, your mother and I were talking, I think the time is now to tell you. You gotta quit eating all the food in this house, bud. There are five of us here, we all feel like we're in competition for food with you. Slow down, this is American home, it's not the Serengeti, there'll be more food tomorrow. And save some for that little brother of yours, he's so skinny, he fell on a sewer grate yesterday. Thank God he was wearing his bike helmet and he didn't fall all the way through. Yep, those bike helmets save real lives. Are you kidding me? We needed a law for that. Any man here over the age of 40 years old knows. If you'd have showed up for a bike ride wearing a helmet when you were 13, you'd have needed the helmet to keep your skull from caving in while your friends were pelting you with rocks. Hey, Darko, what's with the plastic hat? Cut it out, man. You dented my basket. I'm telling my mom.
7: You need to work out, man.
8: I don't need to work out because this is it. I already turned 40. This is as good as I'm going to get. I'm a freak. Look at me, man. I'm not going to approve this. I got a crooked nose, I got lopsided ears, I got pasty white skin, I got varicose veins. My toenails look like sun chips, for crying out loud. What is that all about? Some of you guys know what I'm talking about. You wake up one day, you got ruffles on the end of your feet. Oh! I don't have any dip. People trying to tell you what to eat all the time. My friends are like, hey dude, man, you need to try this new diet, man. It's like 1,000 calories a day. I'm like, toothpaste has 800 calories. What are you talking? Gonna brush my teeth, have a few Wheat Thins? That doesn't sound very yummy. It's all about healthy. Healthy cereal when you turn 40. Oh, you need to eat some healthy cereal, man. No, you don't. Don't eat healthy cereal. It's not, we shouldn't put it in our body. You know? Healthy cereal is like wheat and barley and oats and it's mulch. That's what it is. It's mulch in a bowl. It's like the bottom of a hamster cage I'm waking up to every morning. It's not fun. I got a splinter the other day from my natural cereal, my bowl of compost toasties. I don't even know what it's called. See, when I want cereal, I want the real deal. I want a bowl of cereal. Cereal is supposed to be fun and fruity and magical. With marshmallows and a toy at the bottom. Open that box, unicorns should just jump out. Yeah. Growing up, listen to the songs. I mean, I used to listen to songs from the 70s because that's what my dad listened to. I mean, what do they mean? They're just so... What do they mean? I mean, they're just so... I don't know. Juvenile.
7: What goes up must come down. Spinning wheels got to go round.
8: I don't know the name of that song. I think it's called Duh!
9: I was used to sing the wrong words to songs growing up. You guys ever do that? You sing the wrong words to a song, but you don't know the right words, but you think it sounds like that, so you just go for it. But some in the back of your mind says, it couldn't be that, dude. But you're confident, you do it.
7: Rocket Man, burning down a field with Carol's bones.
9: My brother used to sing this one wrong. Well, I've been

0: This horse has no brains. What's going on here?
1: I sing this one wrong. Well, don't go around tonight. Well, it's about to take your life. There's a baboon on the right.
2: I think church should be like football. Yeah. Let's get there an hour early on Sunday, tailgate. You know what I'm talking about. Service starts, breakthrough paper. You know, the worship team breaks through paper. Hey! Pastor does a good sermon, dump Gatorade on his head. I want to go to that church. All right, they're flinging T-shirts out in the crowd. I love watching those NFL quarterbacks. They all have those huge wristbands on their arm. I found out that's the plays. It's like they have a cheat sheet on their arm. What do you make, $10 billion a year? Learn the plays. You got like 6 months off. What are you playing, Xbox the whole time? Cheat sheet. No other athlete uses a cheat sheet. Don't see a NASCAR driver. Okay, up ahead, turn left. Oh, okay. What's now? Okay, oh, another left. Okay, I can do that. Oh, another left. Okay. There seems to be forming a pattern. One of the things I love about the NFL, they have this thing called the challenge flag. If you don't know what that is, each coach gets a red flag. And if they think the ref makes a bad call, they throw this red flag. The ref has to look at this video replay thing on the field, see if he was wrong, change the call. I think that's a brilliant idea. I want that for marriage. Wouldn't that be awesome, man? Get in an argument, throw the red flag, ref comes out of the pantry.
1: All right, after further review, we got a personal foul on the male. He was not listening to the female story at all. And there was an eye roll involved. Wait, but after even further review, we got unsportsmanlike conduct on the female. She's told the same story four times this week. We got offsetting penalties, repeat conversation.
3: But, you know, coming here, you need to learn three words. If you're from a different country, you come here, you need to learn three words in English. Help, how much, and for external use only. Because Pepto-Bismol and bubble bath look the same. But I love this country. You know what? I've noticed in the last 20-some years, things are getting expensive nowadays. My wife sent me to buy some groceries for the first time. I don't do grocery shopping. I'm not good with coupons or, you know, shopping. So she gave me 12 items. I go to the grocery store. I come to the counter, you know, 12 items. She goes, $260. $260 for 12 items? She goes, you want to donate $1 to World Hunger? Not anymore. A can of peanuts is 15 bucks. Peanuts, isn't peanuts means nothing? 15 bucks, I go, how come it's expensive? She goes, well, gas prices are up. Well, tell me where they grow it. I'll go pick it up myself. 260 bucks. She goes, you want paper or plastic? No, I want a gift box. Wrap it up, put a bow on it.
4: Oh, man. But oh, let me give you guys a tip. If you ever go to the Middle East, Israel, Egypt, any place like that, don't make the mistake I did. Don't use those maps in the back of your Bible to get around. Those are way out of date. And those lines on there, it's like, you know, path of Paul, path of Jesus. Those are not roads. Yeah, they're nothing. You know, it's, some of the areas that used to be now are bad neighborhoods. Yeah,
5: 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Coming up, Henry Cho, Ken Davis, Cleto Rodriguez, Bob Smiley, Matt Falk, and Michael Jr.
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15: I want to win one argument before I die. One argument with my wife, just one. Ladies, I know never will, but it'd be cool to win one. They could just put that on my headstone, you know? He won one. This was it. There's no winning. You women don't fight fair. You never stick to the fight, do you? Always have to bring up something happened years ago. Because I was winning the other day. Everybody knew I was winning. Our waiter knew. Every guy in that restaurant knew. There are men looking at me going, he's winning. Go, man, go. And the clear blue, my wife went, well, do you remember Thanksgiving 98? Every guy in there went, whoa. You better lay down, man. Bless your heart. I'm teasing, ladies. Y'all take care of us. You do. You take care of us. Ain't a man in this room can deny that. We can't live without you. We all know that. Because we've all tried. We would if we could. We can't. There's no way. I can't even buy clothes for myself anymore. She sucked that part of my brain out of my head. I still try, though, you know. I just walk in the store and go, yeah. They go, what do you like? I don't know. She knows what I like. What do I like? My wife went through a phase. She was so worried about what I was wearing, she actually numbered my shirts and lettered my pants. We'd go out, it's like a bad game of bingo. You know, Henry, what are you wearing? B-27. Shut up. We don't buy things for you ladies. We try. I try to buy my wife all kinds of stuff. I'm not good at it. I figured out the one thing guys can buy. We can buy flowers. Now, we don't know what kind to buy. We just know when to buy them. because we know when we've messed up. And thank God for 24-hour grocery stores with a floor department. I can't count the times at 2 in the morning I go running in there, there's already four guys looking at my little refrigerator. I'm like, they better have some more in the back, or we're in big time trouble. What'd you do anyway? I shut her up. How many flowers is that, 3 or 4? Where's that conversion chart? There we go, 4 flowers, I'm off the hook. What'd you do? Chipped a gravy boat. Sissy jewelry chart.
10: Nothing worth having is easy. I had a guy say to me the other day in a radio interview that he'd been married for 40 years and he and his wife had never had a cross word. And I just couldn't hold back. I said, are you married to a carrot? Marriage isn't easy, but it's worth it. Skiing isn't easy, and it's not worth it. They talked me into skiing. Absolutely unbelievable. The day I started skiing, they had 3 levels. They had the beginner's hill. And the beginner's hill, you need sticks because you can't move. It's so sad to, you know, go skiing on a beginner's hill without sticks, because 8 hours later your friends come pick you up from just where they left you. You have a good time? Yeah. Where you go? Well, pretty much right here. But they give you sticks and you can push yourself around. You actually think you've accomplished something. Those hills have names like Bunny's Hop, Tinkerbell's Alley, Snowflakes. Stupid stuff. Then they got the intermediate hill. You can go pretty fast without sticks and you can get hurt. That's the intermediate. Then they have what they call a black diamond. And that black diamond basically means you're going to pass away. You're going to die. You need to have your friends make arrangements when you go on a black. And they have names like Devil's Overbite. Boneyard. One of them was named Boneyard. That bothered me so bad. So for this instructor, and he comes up to me and goes, because I took lessons, they told me that's what to do. He comes up to me and goes, hello. He said, my name is Jacques Benoit. My name is Jacques Benoit. I am from France. He said, I learned to ski in the Alps. And I'm already gagging. I'm going, excuse me. Alps. Alps don't even sound like a mountain, my Alps. Mount Kilimanjaro, that's a mountain. Mount McKinley, that's a mountain. Alps. I will teach you how to, in your language, how to fall down. Today we will learn how to fall down. Yes, fall down. So I raised my hand, because I'm not right. I said, excuse me, Jacques Benoit from the Elk. I gave you $25 today. I would really appreciate it if you would teach me how. You say, how you say to stand up. Standing up would be good for me. I quit the lesson. I got so tired of the lesson. I got in line. I fell in line. You familiar with the domino theory? 112 people laying on the ground. I didn't want them to blame me, so I just lay there on the ground going, who fell? Learn to ski or move to the out. You ever skied? You ever skied? I got off the hill. The steepest and slipperiest hill on the whole mountain is right where you get off. It's only about that long, but they ice it down because they need entertainment. I fell right there. When you fall there, Do they stop the lift? No. Other people got off. Pretty soon there's a little pile of 30 people laying on top of me, and I'm going, the whole fell! 4 hours later, I'm only 50 feet down the hill, because I'm on a black diamond hill. I didn't know what to do. I invented my own turn called sit-down turnaround. 4 hours later, I'm only 50 feet down the hill. I wouldn't have made it that far, except I'm wearing slippery clothes.
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20: Sports was in our bloodline. I grew up watching my legendary uncle, David Thompson, in the NBA. And so sports took priority over everything. I didn't really think a whole lot about my spiritual life. I went on those euphoric highs through worldly success, but still there was something missing inside. I wanted to be a WNBA All-Star. I wanted all of those accolades. And year after year, I would fall short. I felt lost. There comes a point in time where you have to make a decision. Are you going to give God your whole heart and fully surrender? And I just felt like Holy Spirit was whispering to me, all of these things that you're accomplishing, these things fade. We live in a generation where it is all about ourselves, but it's all about living for God. It's all about being a light for His glory. There is no separation.
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0: You learn a lot about your spouse in the first year. Like, I found out I could not take my wife to a wedding that was better than ours. Never make that mistake ever again. All I said, we went to a fancy wedding because they had stuff like food. And we went to this wedding, and all I said in the car was, man, that's a pretty good wedding, huh? She just went off. She was like, she actually did that. Did you see? They had real invitations, not flyers. Sculpture, not a piñata. Did you see? They had real doves, not chickens. I was like, yeah, what did you see? They had real money. Not hot checks, so get out of here with all that noise. See, you have to understand something. I married me a perfectionist woman. I married me a supervisor woman, a manager at a major corporation. Woohoo! She thinks my job's a joke. Hello?
2: Anybody, I try to figure out if I'm as mature as other like parents, but do you ever find yourself saying something that's kind of hypocritical, but you're not supposed to laugh because you're the adult, you're in charge? Like, do you know what I'm talking about? I'll give you an example. One day I said to my oldest son, Google, I was like, Coulter. I said to my oldest son, I was like, Coulter, you get up off this couch right now and you quit being lazy and you bring me the remote control to the TV. Which was the dumbest sentence in the world. But I wanted the remote control because it is now my favorite device because, and you guys can't tell, but I've got a little bit of ADD and no, it's bad. And so I used not to like to watch TV. And then one day I realized that if you have the right shows lined up on the TV and you flip the channel after every sentence, you can create your own story. Have you done it? You know what I'm talking about. It is the greatest. And it's awesome when you have the right shows, right? I once had Dance of the Stars, news, awards ceremony, televangelists, and wrestling all lined up. It was the great, it was like, the head of the Taliban announced today that she will be wearing a gold sequin gown made by Calvin Klein. And therefore, we need to remember the example of the Apostle Paul when he performed a suplex kick up against the Undertaker's head. And now he's going to attempt a pile driver. So if a peace treaty cannot be reached soon, pretty soon we're going to see Kid Rock and Lady Gaga perform a surprise duet in the end. And in the end, brothers and sisters, if you don't give your life to Jesus Christ, you're going to find yourself in a cage match, no holds bar, face to face with true evil.
22: It's a fun game. My wife and I play. It goes like this. I say, hey, sweetheart, how about this couch? And she goes, really? Then she tries to educate me. She goes, what kind of a couch is this? Now you're on a game show, right? red. No. This is pre-century modern. Okay. What is our house? Not paid for. No. Our house is post-century pre-modern, okay? With hints of French Renaissance eclectic in the kitchen. Do you think this couch belongs in our house?
23: I'm like, I don't think I belong in our house. I...
22: That sounds fancy. I feel underdressed in my living room now. The second job is simple. Hold on to her hand, not just to be romantic, which is nice and sweet, but if you let go, she's gone! I turned around and then I went back. She was gone. She was, and when you're alone in IKEA, it's every man for himself. I had a very simple thought. I said, I know, I'll just exit IKEA.
1: at IKEA. It's like a maze. They design it that way. You're a rat in their sick little game now. No doors, no windows. It's like a casino, except nobody's winning ever. Well, how do you find your way out? Well, there's weird Swedish hieroglyphics on the ground that only women know how to interpret. You expect an IKEA elf to pop up and give you a riddle. When the blue full moon hits the arrow just right, maybe you can find your way out tonight.
3: Where'd he go? Who was that? It's an IKEA elf.
4: I'm excited. Me and my wife just had a new baby. Yeah. Well, that's how they come. It's new. My wife wanted to go to the prenatal classes, right? And I'm like, why I gotta go to class? You pregnant, I pass. You know what I'm saying? I could teach a class or something. I don't know what you want me to do, but I went to the class because I love my wife, right? And I'm afraid that they're gonna play the video. I don't wanna watch the video. I'm looking for Bible verses against the video. And then the doctor tries to throw in perks. The doctor is like, so listen, during birth, would you like to catch the baby? Catch the baby doing what? What are you talking about? I said, no. If you want to, you can catch the baby. I'm like, isn't that your job to catch the baby? Do I get a discount if I catch the baby? What are you gonna be doing while I'm catching the baby? You went to school to catch the baby. I do comedy. I shouldn't be catching the baby. Anybody here ever caught the baby before? Anybody ever caught the baby? Anybody dropped the baby? Anybody dropped the baby? I asked that question one time, a lady raised her hand. I'm like, you caught your own baby? What does that look like? Now we just, with the new baby, we're to the point now where she sleeps through the night, which is great, because I was so tired of getting up at like 3 a.m. to wake up my wife. No, I get up with the baby. I always get up with the baby, and I would take care of the baby and make sure she had all of her stuff. And I also would talk to her about how much I love her mom and how beautiful her mom is, because I think it's important that a child feel that security. You know what I'm saying? Plus, you know, the baby monitor was on, so. My older daughter asked me to buy her some Toms. She wants some Tom shoes, and I was like, well, are you to the point now where you need to chip in, at least something, 10%, you gotta do something. She was like, Dad, what you don't understand is whenever you buy a pair of Toms, a needy child gets a second pair for free. I was like, well, you need to sign up for the second pair. Yeah, you know. Me and my wife decided to try to homeschool. Yeah, yeah, homeschool. Yeah, that's. But we found out that when you homeschool, they don't leave. Did you know that? Like, they were still there. So then we found out the family down the street, they actually homeschool, and they've been doing it for a while, and they're really good at it. So we're gonna see if we can get our kids to transfer to their homeschool. I had a friend that was homeschooled when we were kids, man. He got kicked out of homeschool. That was weird. Parents, you ever want to have the talk with your teenagers? Because teenagers can be a little bit of work. You ever want to have a talk with them? You ever want to break up with them? You ever want to sit them down and be like, listen, I think we should just be friends. It's not working out. It's just not working. We are fooling ourselves. No. It's not like, no. We're not seeing any other kids. We're not ready. But if you want to see some other parents, that's just fine. If you could just give us our stuff back, that'd be cool. We call it.
5: 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And I'd like to thank the other comedians you heard this week as well. Marty Simpson, Paul Aldrich, Robert G. Lee, Jeff Allen, Tim Hawkins, Nazareth, Isaac Whitty, Henry Cho, Ken Davis, Cleta Rodriguez, Bob Smiley, and Matt Falk. And that's going to do it for this week, my friend. We'll see you again next week.
14: 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Executive producer Darren Streblo. A Streblo Comedy Inc. production.
6: 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Then you go into another snow plantain. And you traverse the other way. On this hill, halfway through my first snowplow turn, I was doing 280 miles an hour.
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4: 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With SRN News, I'm Mary Rose. President Trump said Friday that his administration has entered a sweeping agreement with Venezuela that could give the U.S. access to vast amounts of untapped oil reserves.
6: President Trump, in a social media post announcing the agreement, said it was negotiated by Secretary of State Marco Rubio, Defense Secretary Pete Hegseth, and Venezuela's acting president, Delcy Rodriguez. Rodriguez's government said in a statement, the deal involves development of 17 fields with a proven potential of 65 billion barrels. It said the agreement could draw $100 billion in investment into Venezuela's oil industry and yield over $209 billion in taxes for Caracas. Bernie Bennett reporting.
4: Experts say a significant drop in U.S. gas prices shouldn't be expected immediately. CMS, the Centers for Medicare and Medicaid Services, is blocking more than $1 billion in potentially improper Medicare lab payments. Correspondent Laura Winters reports.
7: Dr. Oz, who heads the agency, says labs billed Medicare for tests that were never performed on patients to the tune of $1.6 billion. More than 150 lab providers have been booted from the program for alleged fraud. The Centers for Medicare and Medicaid Services says some of these labs perform tests that patients didn't even need. AI is now being used to flag suspicious billing patterns.
4: Thousands are missing as the death roll has risen to over 600 from the Nepal flood. Officials in the Himalayan country say over 2,500 people, including dozens of Americans and other foreigners, remain missing, and that the residents of an entire village that just seems to have been washed away. This is SRN News.
8: 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For godly grief produces a repentance that leads to salvation without regret, whereas worldly grief produces death.
9: 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Jeremiah 32:17. Ah, Sovereign Lord, you have made the heavens and the earth by your great power and outstretched arm. 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
10: I'm Lois Ramberg with 3 hours of gospel music, country style, right here from Your Network of Praise on this Saturday afternoon, August 29th. I'm glad you could join me this afternoon. Job 39, verses 14 and 15. Which leaveth her eggs in the earth, and warmeth them in dust, and forgetteth that the foot may crush them, or the wild beast may break them. Talking about birds and eggs this afternoon, here's Calvary's Cry, Brian Free and Assurance.

Lefevre Quartet, When My Feet Touch the Streets of Gold. Let's consider the design of bird eggs. The shape of the egg makes it strong. This strength comes in handy in a busy nest. Mom and dad are coming and going, and they turn the eggs periodically during the incubation. But all eggs are not equally egg-shaped. There's a pattern to their shapes. Birds like robins that build in nice, dish-shaped nests tend to lay eggs that are more round in shape. Screech owls lay their eggs at the bottom of a hole in a tree and also have round-shaped eggs. Birds like the killdeer barely build any kind of nest and lay eggs on the ground where round eggs could roll away. For this reason, birds such as the killdeer lay much more sharply pointed eggs, which are designed to pivot on their small end. I Know the Sweet Voice of the Shepherd, Legacy 5.

pale or solid in color, but eggs laid out in the open are camouflaged. Moreover, baby birds that hatch in protected nests, like the bluebird, tend to be naked and blind and helpless, but the unprotected killdeer hatchlings are ready to leave the nest within minutes of hatching. Only God. God has provided himself a lamb. Mark Tremell, Quartet.

0: This is Ann Graham Lotz with Daily Light for Daily Living. In Revelation chapter 21, verse 21, John describes the gates of the heavenly city as 12 pearls, each gate made of a single pearl. A pearl forms when a small grain of sand becomes embedded in an oyster, irritating it. To soften the irritation, the oyster coats the grain of sand with a smooth layer of what is called mother of pearl. As long as the oyster feels the irritation, it adds more layers of pearl. What kind of irritation would have been necessary to form the pearls that make up the gates to our heavenly city when they're so large they can fit into a wall that is 200 feet thick? It must have been horrendous, severe suffering. Listen to me. I wonder, do those pearly gates reflect the cross? Are the gates of pearl a reminder that you and I enter our Father's house only because of the intense suffering and death of God's Son? This is Ann Graham Lotz.
1: 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But when a terrible storm threatens a shipwreck, will the centurion take matters into his own hands? 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
3: In Hebrews 9:27, the Bible says that we all have an appointment with death. 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

Mylon Hayes Family Garden Tomb. It's been said that God gave us one mouth and two ears for a reason. He wants us to listen more and to speak less. Think of how often we jump to conclusions or pass judgment in a situation. The writer of Proverbs warned, "Sprouting off before listening to the facts is both shameful and foolish." Proverbs 18:13. Nevertheless, when we hear something damaging about another person, our first instinct is to conclude immediately that the person is guilty as charged. Instead of saying, "Let's go to that person and find out the truth," we start to spread the news as if it were fact. Never Forsaken, tribute

In the old days, when you went to the doctor, he would ask you to stick out your tongue. Then he would pull out a tongue depressor and tell you to say, ah. Why? Because the tongue can be an indicator of what's going on inside you. By observing your tongue, a doctor could tell what was wrong with the rest of you. The principle applies in a spiritual sense as well. Our tongue, or more specifically, our words, are the table of contents to our lives. What we say gives away who or what we really are. Think about there. Here's greater vision.

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5: In Psalm 141, verse 3, David wrote, "Take control of what I say, O Lord, and guard my lips." In essence, he was saying, "Lord, set a watch over my mouth. I can't stop other people from speaking evil about me, but I will not do the same to them. I will not be guilty of it. Lord, but I need your help. I can't do this in my own strength." Keep in mind that David faced off against a lion, a bear, the murderous King Saul, and the host of other enemies. He stepped onto a battlefield with the warrior giant Goliath with no fear and barely a second thought, yet he knew what he was up against with the tongue. How deep the Father's love for us. Here's Chosen Road.

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God give us good answers. That was Karen Beck and New River. We can accomplish some important work with our words. The Apostle Paul wrote, "Live wisely among those who are not believers and make the most of every opportunity. Let your conversation be gracious and attractive so that you will have the right response for everyone." Colossians 4, 5-6. He also wrote, "Don't use foul or abusive language. Let everything you say be good and helpful, so that your words will be an encouragement to those who hear them." Ephesians 4:29. And the writer of Proverbs advised, "Gentle words are a tree of life. A deceitful tongue crushes the spirit." Proverbs 15:4. We can't do those things on our own. Like David, we must pray that the Lord will set a guard over our mouths and keep a watch over the door of our lips. Just when you thought, here's Joseph Habedank.

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1: America has an opportunity to lead the world in defending the dignity of every human life. The United States is once again taking the lead in the Geneva Consensus Declaration, an international coalition promoting pro-life, pro-family approaches to public health. It expressly affirms, quote, "There is no international right to abortion, nor any international obligation on the part of states to finance or facilitate abortion." International institutions have increasingly treated abortion as though it was a fundamental human right. America should offer the world a different example, one that shows that protecting unborn children, strengthening families, and defending human dignity aren't obstacles to human flourishing. It's a recipe for human flourishing.
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2: When Saul understandably questioned David's ability to face Goliath, David neither gave up nor suggested that he was tougher than he looked. Instead, he testified to the Lord's enabling in caring for his father's sheep. He had dealt with bears and lions, and he knew that such successes had come from God. Now he was confident that the same God would give him success again, this time against this Philistine who had defiantly mocked God's people. On what basis are you able to take on all that comes against you like a giant in the day or a monster in your sleeplessness at night? Let your confidence be in the Lord, because the Lord has delivered and the Lord will deliver. And if God is for us, who ultimately can be against us? Romans 8:31. Three nails instead. Here are the knee-lons.

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3: SRN News, I'm Mary Rose. Poor weather temporarily hampered aerial rescue operations in Nepal as the search for thousands of missing people in areas devastated by catastrophic flash floods along the border with China enters its fourth day. Correspondent Victoria Milko reports from a busy military aid relief site in the center of Nepal's search and rescue efforts.
4: We're at one of the military aid relief sites that's been set up as a makeshift place for people to come. We're seeing helicopters coming and going, delivering aid, sometimes bringing people that they find in the search and rescue efforts. You see military officials everywhere right now. There's people that have rappel gear as if they're going to go into the field on the next helicopter. We have people waiting outside the perimeter, looking at lists to see if their family members' names on there, if the lost are rescued.
3: The Secretary of the Treasury is criticized for clarifying an issue that confused a popular progressive senator. Correspondent Bernie Bennett reports.
5: Treasury Secretary Scott Bessent corrected Senator Elizabeth Warren for misunderstanding the U.S. intervention to support the Japanese yen, clarifying that Japan owes no money to the Treasury. Warren had questioned the Treasury's sale of euros to buy yen after the yen hit a 40-year low. But Benson defended the move as necessary to stabilize markets and protect U.S. economic interests. The intervention was the first coordinated U.S.-Japan effort to strengthen the yen since 1998, with Japan spending a record amount to support its currency. Bernie Bennett reporting.
3: Jury deliberations are set to resume Monday in the Lindsey Clancy murder trial. The Massachusetts jury has been deliberating since Thursday and has so far been unable to reach a verdict. Clancy admits to strangling her three young children in 2023. This is SRN News.
6: Today's good news verse from your Network of Praise is 2 Corinthians 7:10. For godly grief produces a repentance that leads to salvation without regret, whereas worldly grief produces death.
7: Today's programming on Your Network of Praise is a gift from Carol Crosby Odegaard in honor of her granddaughter, Emerson Fraley, who will celebrate her 10th birthday on September the 7th. Jeremiah 32:17. Ah, Sovereign Lord, you have made the heavens and the earth by your great power and outstretched arm. Nothing is too hard for you.
8: I'm Lois Ramberg with the 4 o'clock hour of gospel music, country style, right here from Your Network of Praise. Genesis 1, 24 through 31. And on the sixth day, God created every kind of land animal, including livestock, crawling creatures, and wildlife. This is the day when the cheetah, as a land-dwelling feline, was brought into existence. Amazing amounts of amazing grace, down east, boys. Thank you.

Kingdom Heirs, the gospel truth. Cheetahs are the world's fastest land animal, capable of reaching speeds up to 70 miles an hour, standing at about 30 inches tall at the shoulder and weighing between 110 and 140 pounds. They have long, graceful legs, a small rounded head on a long neck, a very flexible spine, a deep chest, special pads on their feet that help them with traction, and a long tail that is used for balance at top speed. The cheetah is also the only cat that cannot retract its claws, providing more traction. They also have distinctive black tear tracks that run from the corner of each eye to their mouth and provide anti-glare protection for daytime hunting. Only God. Breaking loose, here is week's revival.

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1: For I was hungry, and you gave me food. I was thirsty, and you gave me drink. I was a stranger, and you welcomed me. Matthew 25:35.
0: Reaching families, changing lives.
2: The Bible says that God is love, 1 John 4:8. It doesn't say he has love, it said he is love. It is the essence of his character. It is the nature of his being. God is love. The Bible said that you were created as an object of God's love. The very reason you're taking a breath right now is this. God made you simply to love you. He thought you up and created you as the object of his love because he is love. God didn't need you. He wasn't lonely, but he wanted you. The number one reason you were made was simply to be loved by God. Looking for you. Here's Zach Williams.

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Roger Longquist shares the latest news on various projects here in YNOP country and the ministry being done in Africa. It's a chance to celebrate numerous

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1: An apology can start out honest and still get away from us. We begin with, I'm sorry. And then comes the word that usually changes everything. But suddenly we're explaining the tone, the timing, the stress, the other person's part, and why we technically had a point. At that point, it's not really an apology anymore. It's a defense speech with nicer lighting. Real repentance is simpler than that. Not easier, simpler. It tells the truth without trying to control the outcome. It says, I was wrong. I hurt you. Please forgive me. And then, it lets those words stand. That kind of humility is hard. But Jesus didn't call us to win every room. He called us to follow him. Be honest. Own what's yours. Ask forgiveness where you need to. God can do a lot with a heart that stops defending long enough to be changed. Your Network of Praise. Reaching families. Changing lives.
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Sunday drive, mountains are made to climb. One day Jesus was walking down the street when someone asked him, Lord, what's the most important command in Scripture? And Jesus replied, Love the Lord your God with all your heart, and with all your soul, and with all your mind. This is the first and greatest commandment, Matthew 22:37-38. The most important thing you can know in this life is that God created you to love you, and the most important thing you can do in this life is to know and love him back. That's a Hallelujah, Legacy 5.

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2: Smokey Bear recently had a birthday, number 82. Smokey Bear is the official mascot and advertising icon of the United States Forest Service that was created to educate the general public regarding the dangers of human-caused wildfires. Smokey's debut poster was released on August 9, 1944. This day is considered Smokey Bear's birthday. Although the U.S. Forest Service was created back in 1905, it wasn't until World War II that they needed to raise public awareness regarding the dangers of wildfires. At the time, most able-bodied men were already drafted into the military service, and there was almost no one to fight forest fires. The Forest Service began using posters to educate people about the dangers of wildfires, hoping that this would prevent them from starting in the first place. Initially, Walt Disney allowed his character Bambi to appear in the Forest Service's public service campaigns. However, Disney only loaned Bambi to the U.S. government for 1 year. After much discussion, a bear was chosen as a new symbol. He was named after Joe Smokey Martin, a fire department New York firefighter who suffered severe burns and lost his eyesight during a 1922 rescue. Happy belated birthday, Smokey. Only you can prevent wildfires. The Things We Cannot Change, Lefebvre Quartet.

0: Why am I here? 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And on the next Focus on the Family, the late Steve Farrar explains that life is not accidental, but part of God's intentional plan and purpose. He'll remind us to trust in God's wisdom and shares some pointed advice for young adults. Next time on Focus on the Family with Jim Daly.
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Ernie Hassan's signature sound, Sometimes I Wonder. Even though it seems like you've been waiting for Jesus' return for so long and there's no end in sight, know that everything is proceeding as he expected. Walls, Lauren Talley.

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1: Pastor Alistair Begg from Truth for Life wrote, "There is no corner of the universe that is hidden from God." Jesus gave me water. Gaither Vocal Band.

0: Psalm 92 says, "It is a good thing to give thanks to the Lord, to sing praise to God Most High." 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

Justified Quartet, Beyond the Storm. Are you ready for adventure? Test your camping knowledge. It's almost that time of year again. Woolly bear caterpillars, also called woolly worms, have a reputation for being able to forecast the coming winter weather. If their rusty band is wide, it will be a mild winter. The more black there is, the more severe the winter. In terms of appearance, the caterpillar has 13 distinct segments of either rusty brown or black. Often it is black on both ends with the rust-colored segments in the middle, although it may sometimes be mostly black or mostly rust. Your guess. Here's the book, Karen Peck and New River.

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3: With SRN News, I'm Mary Rose. Arkansas Republican Senator Tom Cotton discusses efforts to maintain economic pressure on Iran through sanctions and enforcement actions.
4: Based on every indication we have is that the economic vice tightens every single day on Iran. And sure, the revolutionary fanatics who are in charge in Tehran are not feeling that. They're corrupt. They have lined their pockets for decades at the expense of the Iranian people. But each day it gets tighter and tighter and the pressure on them gets more and more.
3: Speaking with the Salem Radio Network, he says the United States should continue targeting entities that help Iran evade sanctions, particularly those involved in oil exports and activities connected to the Iranian Revolutionary Guard. Congress may avoid another disruptive government shutdown just as lawmakers head into a campaign season. Correspondent Bob Agnew reports.
5: The House is expected to vote next week on a Senate-passed continuing resolution to keep the federal government funded temporarily. The measure needs a two-thirds majority under House rules, but it passed the Senate with strong bipartisan support. Without an agreement, funding would expire September 30th. Supporters say the stopgap gives lawmakers time to negotiate full-year spending bills and protects federal workers from another damaging shutdown. Bob Agnew reporting.
3: Poor weather briefly slowed rescue efforts in Nepal as crews searched for thousands still missing after catastrophic flash floods along the China border. More than 670 people have died, with about 3,000 or more unaccounted for. Rescue teams continue searching despite difficult conditions. President Trump will mark the 25th anniversary of 9/11 at the Pentagon instead of Ground Zero in New York. This is SRN News.
6: 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For godly grief produces a repentance that leads to salvation without regret, whereas worldly grief produces death.
7: Today's programming on your network of praise is a gift from Carol Crosby Odegaard in honor of her granddaughter, Emerson Fraley, who will celebrate her 10th birthday on September the 7th. Jeremiah 32:17. Ah, Sovereign Lord, you have made the heavens and the earth by your great power and outstretched arm. Nothing is too hard for you.
8: Here's Job 39, verse 26. Doth the hawk fly by thy wisdom and stretch her wings toward the south? I'm Lois Ramberg. Welcome now to the 5 o'clock hour of Gospel Music Country Style, right here from your network of praise with God of the Storms, sung by Tribute.

Don't Miss Jesus, sung by Triumphant. Let's learn about the amazing mosquito hawk. Flight is a big problem for those who believe that we owe our existence to evolution. Birds, mammals, reptiles, insects, and even some fish fly, or at least glide through the air, in controlled flight. So many different creatures fly that evolutionists must say that flight evolved several different times. The dragonfly is among the best flyers in the animal kingdom. The dragonfly can beat its four wings in unison or separately, depending on the maneuver it wants to make. Dragonflies can fly up to speeds of 25 miles an hour and even faster. They can hover, take off backward, and even make an unbanked turn. I Know You, The Guardians.

0: 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We spend too much time apart.
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The Bible urges us to flee temptation, including those tied to money. 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

The dragonfly eats small insects, including mosquitoes, earning it the nickname Mosquito Hawk. A dragonfly can see a gnat from 3 feet away, fly to it, capture it, and return to its original position in just over 1 second. 1/3 to 1/2 of its body mass is made up of flight muscles. Its two eyes have a total of 60,000 lenses and are situated so that its range of vision is nearly 360 degrees. Dragonflies not only appear in the fossil record fully formed, but in much greater variety than today. One fossilized dragonfly was the size of a crow. Even the United States Air Force has studied the dragonfly to learn how it flies. Example, the helicopter. The dragonfly is no product of natural selection. It is clearly a special design creature whose designer understands flight better than we do. This designer is only God. If not for Christ, there was nuts.

0: families, moments of frustration,
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2: Revenge is one of our most natural instincts. It's the way the world works, for we live in a dog-eat-dog world where if you get in my way, I will get you out of the way. It's a natural response of being wronged then, but it's not a Christian one. Therefore, we should guard against it continuously. Even if we avoided it yesterday, there's no guarantee we will do so again today. God won't. Music now by The Nylons.

0: Did you know that the greatest gift ever given doesn't come with a price tag? God's love for you is so deep that he sent his son Jesus to pay the price for your sins. 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It is God's gift. Your new life in Christ is just a conversation away. 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

Brian Free and Assurance, I Believe. Perhaps the sports field is a place where we see most how easily revenge becomes the motivator for our plans and actions. If an opposing player fouls you and it's not picked up on and punished by the referee or umpire, what do you do? Our instinct is to find a way to get them back. So we plot and plan and pick our moment and make it even. As it goes on the sports field, so it goes in life, at least in our imaginations, if not in our behavior. But then the scripture cuts across that natural instinct with the words, never avenge. Never avenge yourselves, but leave it to the wrath of God, Romans 12:19. For what earthly reason? Mark Trammell Quartet.

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2: Paul did not only outline the principle of renouncing retaliation, he demonstrated it. He was ministering in an environment that gave him every reason for retaliation. He himself was defamed, beaten, mocked, and imprisoned, and he was most likely still alive when Emperor Nero and his government were turning Christians into torches in the palace backyard. They tied faithful followers of Jesus to stakes, drove those stakes into the ground, covered them in wax, and set them on fire. And still the command was, never avenge yourselves. We have a calling as citizens of an eternal kingdom rather than any earthly kingdom. Unbelievers will not be drawn to Christ if they see his followers proclaiming that he is the just judge and then acting as though they are the ones who have the right to mete out judgment. Our actions will affect those around us who are struggling with sin. Let it be that they are won to Christ by our love and never driven away from considering Christ by our retaliation. That from Pastor Alistair Begg. I just stopped by on my way home, the Kingsman.

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4: 'Tis the season. Watermelon is very healthy and one of the most hydrating foods you can eat. It has a water content of 92%, in addition to some fiber and several important nutrients, including vitamin C, vitamin A, and magnesium. It's also quite low in calories, providing only 46 calories per cup. Because of their high water content, watermelons have a very low calorie density. This means that a relatively large portion of watermelon contains very few calories. Furthermore, watermelon is rich in powerful antioxidants, including lycopene. Enjoy. Here's a Broken Man Ken, Scotty Inman.

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4: 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Jeremiah 32:17. 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

three friends together on that song. Even though it's a collaboration of two, it takes a village, right? Songwriting. It takes a life group. Andrew Rip and Ethan Hulse are in the same